Well, let's try that beginning again. It is the music of VCY America and SOJ. Your host is Dave Freeland, and we have just heard a Back to the Bible quartet, My Faith Still Holds. And my friend, in these days when things seem to be changing about every day, our faith, if it's going to change, we want it to grow in Him. Trust Him, and He will take care of the situation. So, from a Back to the Bible quartet to the voice of Betty Arthur, Unworthy.

From the voice of Betty Arthur, we turn to the Dick Anthony Choristers and a song that I think was written by the mother of one of the singers in the Choristers. Now, one of the singers, he's going to play his trombone as well. That would be Bill Pierce, and I think it was Bill's mother that wrote the song. Just a little while.

And I know human nature is such that when someone says, well, it won't be long, it just seems to stretch out on and on. But my friend, that first song that we played, my faith still holds. If you and I can remember to exercise the faith that is available, then that just a little while will be here, and as we think of it, eternity will have begun. And the melody for? Well, they want to be there.

And I want to add my name to that list. I want to be there when they crown him King of Kings. 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

Now, I will answer a question that you haven't asked. If I just leave the CD right where it played, Joy Bells, for us, what's on the next track?

And if I gave you a hint, a clue, the name would be John Newton. If what you heard were the verses for number one, two, three, probably four or five, and the last verse was written by a man named John Reese, and the song Amazing Grace, not the trio playing the trumpets, but that time an organ arrangement. The program is Sounds of Joy.

the middle of day four, and there is that trombone of Bill Pierce again. The song, To Be With Him. The program, Sounds of Joy, on the VCY America Radio Network. And we're going to listen to Bill Pierce and Dick Anthony.

Again, Dick Anthony and Bill Pierce, and I would guess that Dick's wife, Dottie, was on the harp. The program, Sounds of Joy, and we go to Arlington, Texas, for the Fielder Road Baptist Church Choir.

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5: Sharing her faith, she could go to jail, but she boldly does it anyway.
6: 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We have hidden secret police, so sharing the gospel with secret police would be very dangerous. As you know, the situation for Christian in Iran is so dangerous. The leaders, they have a face. They are real people, and we need you to pray. We feel good that there are people praying for us and care about us.
7: Jesus never promised his followers an easy path. In fact, he told his disciples that the world would hate them. 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
5: Welcome back to the Voice of the Martyrs Radio. My name is Todd Nettleton. I know many of our Voice of the Martyrs Radio listeners are prayer warriors, and you have been praying for the nation of Iran, for the people there, for peace, and especially for our Christian brothers and sisters in Iran right now. Over the years, we've had the opportunity here on VOM Radio to get to know several guests from Iran. And I thought of many of them and other Iranian Christians that I have met and interviewed when the bombs began to fall in Tehran earlier this year. One of those people that I thought about was Sister Benesh. She has been an incredible witness and church planter inside Iran. I met her a little more than 4 years ago in another country where both of us could go. And we're going to hear that interview with Sister Benesh that we first heard 4 years ago. And afterwards, stick around for an update on how the war is affecting our Christian brothers and sisters inside Iran. Before you met Jesus, what was your faith like? Were you a devout Muslim, kind of pray five times a day, very devout? Or were you kind of a lackadaisical Muslim? What was your faith like before you met Jesus?
6: Before coming to Christ, I was in an Islamic family. Normal Islamic family, we do all the praying like the Quran says. We did it all.
5: But there was something missing that would make you want to leave Islam and follow Christ. What was missing?
6: We do praying, the Islamic namaz prayers, five times a day. But I was thinking something is wrong. Why does God need me praying five times? And also sometimes I would go to my father and ask questions. Father, why should we be praying like this? My father said, try to think in your heart. What does your heart want? You can talk to Allah with your language. Because these things happen, I was starting to like doubt about my fate.
5: You can talk to Allah in your language, meaning Farsi, not in Arabic? What did he mean by talk to Allah in your language?
6: My father would tell me, some people, they are not educated. They cannot read Arabic language. Because of that, you can, by your own language, talk to Allah.
5: So when you heard the gospel, when you heard about Jesus, what was it that made you want to follow him? What drew you to following Jesus?
6: I found out in Islam that Allah was killing or like cutting the hands of a thief and other kinds of violence. But when I find out about Christ, he never talked about these things. Jesus talked about peace. He talked about love. Because of these things, I'm interested to follow him.
5: How did you first hear about Christ? Who was it that shared the gospel with you?
6: When I was a teenager, I find out the Christian, the women are more free. They don't have to wear a headscarf and find out their life is better. They have more peace and like sometimes they see Jesus in their dreams, a special light.
5: So you found out that women are more free in Christianity. Did someone tell you that? Did you read that somewhere? Did you see that online? How did you hear that?
6: In my neighborhood, some people come from the big city, and some women talk about the life in Christianity. I was just a teenager listening to their conversation, and it made me interested to know more.
5: So then at what point did you make the decision to actually follow Christ? Who brought you to that point?
6: After I go to the college, my father was sick, very sick. My mother always praying to Allah, always praying for my father to get well, but nothing happened. I was thinking, why Allah doesn't answer her prayers? I tried to search about praying in Islam and Christianity, and then I found in Christianity, prayer is different and powerful.
5: You searched online?
6: The internet, yes. At that time, I was looking to find the real praying to help my family. I tried to find some Christian believer, and here in Iran, it's so dangerous. It is not easy. But in the college, I met a friend, and she was born in Christian family. She was a good friend. I find out that she is a different, and it makes me more interested in being Christian, but she couldn't help me too much. After finishing college, I moved to a different city for a job. In my job, there is a guy who brought me to a church meeting. Sitting in the meeting, I felt like it was like a God's plan. God wants me to be here in this meeting. Then through that meeting, I met other believers who have helped me grow and discipled me.
5: When you made the decision to follow Christ, tell me about that experience. What happened inside of you? What was that like?
6: When I became a Christian, I got baptized. It was around that time my parents died in like a short time. So I was like in a bad situation, feeling so bad. I was also a little scared to be Christian, like maybe when I go back to my home, people know about me and know I'm Christian. When I started praying, some special peace come to me. I was feeling better. And because of that feeling, I knew this is a real thing, what I'm looking for. I was in Iran and I was thinking, should I share it with someone else? I was scared. I knew it is important to share, but should I do it or not?
5: So let me ask, when you made the decision to follow Christ, did you think that was dangerous for you? Was there any fear of what might happen to you or just peace?
6: When I become a Christian, peace come. Personally, peace come. But when I go back to my family, I was scared to tell the family, maybe like aunt, uncle, what they will think about it. They are Muslim. Maybe they will reject me.
5: So you were more afraid of your family rejecting you than of the government arresting you or something like that?
6: First, I'm scared from my family, but something tell me, go and talk to your family. Then I started to talk to my sister and she accepted it. I was feeling better. The second fear is from the regime. My family was okay with my faith, but still there is fear from the regime.
5: So when you told your family, they did not reject you. They were interested?
6: Yes. At that time, my parents had passed away and my sister, yes, accepted it.
5: Did they see something different in you? Did they see that you had changed?
6: Yes, they came to me and asked, something has changed in you. We want to know what it is.
5: What did they see that was different about you?
6: like they see, because at that time our parents had died, and my sisters find out that even with our parents' loss, I have peace. And also they think my face changed.
5: Your face?
6: Yes. They ask, what changed with you? And also my cousin asked me. Before, because my parents had died, usually I was crying. I was sad and crying. But after finding Christ, I was never crying. Then they asked me why I changed. My mind changed a lot about life and about dying. And they asked me questions about these things.
5: You're listening to the Voice of the Martyrs Radio. This week, we are listening to a recreated conversation with an Iranian lady named Banesh. I interviewed her several months ago in the Middle East. We can't play her actual voice for you, so we have recreated this conversation for this week's episode of Voice of the Martyrs Radio. They wanted to know what had changed. So you were at first nervous about talking to your family, but they were very accepting. Then you were nervous about talking to other people outside your family because of the police and the regime. How did you get involved with talking to other people about Jesus?
6: I was thinking about how to share with other people. I found out that I was able to reach out to people through my job. People I met because of my job, and I started using these opportunities. Sometimes I meet people who are having trouble and I try to help them. Also, I read some books talking about Jesus. I started using these things and sharing them with people.
5: If someone comes to you and they're having trouble and they want to talk to you, how do you lead them towards Jesus in that conversation?
6: When I'm talking with the woman, I find out usually with women, we are tired with Islam. When I find out they are tired with Islam, I started suggesting they can try other prophets. They might like other religion. Then I find out if they are interested. Usually people who come to me have some pain, some trouble, and I can ask, do you know Jesus heals people? I started with this step by step if they are interested in sharing.
5: Do you have any fear in having those conversations that you will get in trouble or that they could make trouble for you? Or because they have pain in their lives, they're open to whatever will help with that pain?
6: Fortunately, at that time, I was like blind. I didn't see the Islamic regime. I just want to help people take the pain out and help them know Christ. I didn't think about anything else. Later, I was thinking, wow, this is dangerous. How did I do it?
5: So in the moment, you don't worry about it. But then afterwards, you were thinking, wow, that was kind of dangerous.
6: The time I was most scared was about distributing Bibles. Always, I was praying with God and 100% knowing that God will take care of me and then peace come.
5: Do you think about worst case scenarios? How do you prepare yourself for the idea that you could be persecuted? You could be arrested. Things could go badly.
6: I decided don't think about like these things because I knew there was danger. I was thinking that Jesus on the cross sacrificed himself. I want to do this.
5: How difficult is it to bring new believers into a fellowship? Because you have to be concerned about security. You have to be concerned about how sincere they are. What is the process once you talk to someone and they choose to follow Christ to then bring them into a group with other believers?
6: To start, I was in college and I would find close friends. Also, I started with my sisters. First, I just share a little to see are they interested. If they like it, then if they are interested, I start sharing exactly and tell them I also am a Christian. In Iran, it is a hard thing to bring them to a group, but I started out with people who were close to me.
5: So you started with people that you already had close relationships with?
6: Yes. First, I started to tell them, let's have a group gathering, caring about each other, praying for each other. As a group, praying, it is powerful, and we also ask some giving for needs around us. I started with this. I didn't tell them this is a church until after we were already meeting.
2: We are hearing that the people in Iran are very open to the gospel. They are frustrated with the government. They're frustrated with Islam. They are very open. Is that your experience, that people are open to hearing about something else, about other options?
6: Before I started sharing with people, I didn't know this. But it is exactly like you said, it is like this. People are all so tired, especially with Islam. They are looking for something special. When I started sharing with people, most often they said, God sent you. We are looking for something like this.
2: So you feel like God is preparing the way ahead of you?
6: Yes, I think that. When I went to start multiple churches, I thought everything is going so well.
2: Can you tell me a story of someone recently who came to faith, who you felt like God had prepared them to meet you?
6: For example, there was a family living in some house where I was staying in other rooms. One of them came to me and said, I was reading a book and it was talking about Jesus, miracles. I'm looking to find out about Jesus. The book also talked about Jesus is God. How is that possible? I am looking for someone to talk about this for me. They came to me and asked me to talk to them about Jesus. Of course, I was happy to do that.
2: We're talking today on Voice of the Martyrs Radio with Banesh. She is a lady from Iran who has planted more than 30 house churches in just the last less than 5 years. We have recreated this conversation from a conversation I had with her in the Middle East. We are using a different voice. We're using a different name in order to protect her security, working for the gospel inside of Iran. How should people outside of Iran pray for the people inside Iran? How can we pray for you and for Iran as a whole?
6: The first thing is the regime, that God will blind the regime so they don't see believers. And also some of the believers are afraid because of regime. Ask God to give them a boldness for doing more and for God prepare more people to hear the gospel.
2: When you are talking to someone about faith, what is the most dangerous part of the process? Like, what is the point that could most cause problems?
6: That person that I want to share Christ with maybe is working with the police. We have hidden secret police, so sharing the gospel with secret police would be very dangerous. Now we have a lot of experience how to share with people. For example, I talk to my leaders. When you want to share, before you share about Jesus, try to have a good relationship, knowing the person well. Then try to start with just with the story about Bible, story about Jesus. If they are interested, at first, we don't tell them we are Christian. We just share some story from Bible.
2: Do you say, hey, this is a story from the Bible? Or do you just tell the story and then kind of see how they respond?
6: First, I just say this is a story. I didn't tell where the story came from. If there is a good response, then I will say the story is from Christians, from the Bible.
2: When you give someone a Bible, how do you do that? Or how does that work?
6: For example, I am teaching a friend. I tell them, I have books that talk about all the prophets in your language, in Farsi. Through this introduction, I give them a Bible. Also, usually with people from the older generation, usually I talk about prophet, for example, David or Solomon. I can tell them these stories are in this book when I give the Bible to them.
2: So you said that you will often just tell someone a story, but not necessarily say that the story is from the Bible. Is there like one or two stories that you often use, or is it a different story depending on what that person's situation is?
6: It's up to the situation. For example, for a lady in the gym, we were talking about how Islam is judging women and harsh toward women. I shared with her the story of Jesus and the woman caught in adultery, of Jesus forgiving that woman.
5: So what's the biggest challenge you're facing in your ministry right now?
6: The first thing is security. Also, we send a lot of reports to our leaders, and this makes some of the believers nervous. Like, why you want to take pictures of people? Also, we always need more teaching resources and also time problem.
5: Time management?
6: Yes, usually the leaders have a busy job, a full-time job. Sometimes when I go, they are not available, not in touch for me to train them or update them.
5: Because they are working a full-time job plus doing the ministry?
6: Yes.
5: So just being able to have time to connect with leaders and to carry out the ministry work?
6: Yes.
5: What would you say to Christians who don't share their faith? They don't talk to other people, whether they're in Iran or whether they're in America or wherever they live, but they don't share their faith with people. How would you challenge them?
6: First, I think if people are believers, they cannot not share. I will tell them, you have experienced the joy and the peace of Christ, but other people also need to experience this.
5: Amen. Is there anything else that you would like us to know about your ministry or about you?
6: As you know, the situation for Christian in Iran is so dangerous. The leaders, they have a face. They are real people, and we need you to pray. We feel good that there are people praying for us and care about us.
5: There are people who are praying and do care. Part of our ministry at Voice of the Martyrs, and especially with Voice of the Martyrs Radio, is to equip those people to pray for you, to pray for the nation of Iran. That's why we want to share your stories, to help them pray with knowledge. Thank you for coming to meet with us. Thank you for sharing your story.
6: Merci, merci.
5: You've been listening to the Voice of the Martyrs Radio. My name is Todd Nettleton. We first heard that conversation with Sister Benesh 4 years ago. In fact, 4 years ago this month, sharing her heart for Jesus, her heart for the people of Iran. It's not an accident that we're replaying this conversation this weekend. Obviously, there's a war going on. It is a very strategic time to pray for the nation of Iran. Will you join in prayer for Sister Benesh and for so many other Iranian Christians this week, even today, even right now? Even though communication is limited, our VOM staff have heard some incredible stories from our brothers and sisters in Iran since the war began. Life is very, very difficult right now. Economically, it's very difficult. Safety is very difficult. But they're not grumbling and complaining. In fact, they're anticipating and hoping and working for a great spiritual harvest in the coming months. They have a spirit of expectation and anticipation of what God is doing. One church group, I love this story, one church group whose city came under attack decided that, hey, since they all needed to get out of the city for their safety, they decided to go together and spend the time together in worship and fellowship and studying God's word. They kind of turned an evacuation order into an opportunity to have a church camp. We've also heard from Christians who are having more opportunities to witness for Christ, because Iranians are thinking every single day about life and death and eternity, and they are boldly stepping into those conversations to point people to Jesus Christ. When this bombing campaign began, I thought of so many Iranian Christians that I have met during my time at Voice of the Martyrs, including our sister Benesh. Will you join me to pray for them this week? In fact, let's pray for our Iranian brothers and sisters right now. Father, I thank you for the example of Sister Benesh. I thank you for her boldness and her commitment to share the gospel. Lord, let that inspire me. Let that inspire our listeners this week. Help us to be your ambassadors, to be your representatives to the people around us. Help us to hear somebody's need and immediately step forward to say, hey, can I pray for you in the name of Jesus? And Lord, we pray that you'll answer those prayers. We pray that you'll use that as an opportunity to show yourself strong and powerful and to be the God who answers prayer. Lord, I pray for the nation of Iran. Thank you for so many Iranians who are my brothers and sisters, fellow followers of Jesus Christ. Lord, protect them. Give them grace. Give them strength. Thank you for their example of faithfulness and boldness, even in the midst of a war going on. Lord, we pray for peace. We pray for an end to the hostilities. I pray, Lord, that brothers and sisters, Christians in Iran, would have more opportunities and more freedom to worship you and to share their faith with people around them. Lord, I pray for Benesh. I pray for others who have been here on VOM Radio with us and shared their stories and shared their testimonies. God, encourage them, strengthen them, protect them, watch over them. And Lord, we pray with them for a great spiritual harvest to grow out of these months of conflict that have happened in Iran. We pray that you will work in that nation in the name of Jesus. Amen. Next week, we're going to hear about how God is at work in the Democratic Republic of the Congo.
8: So much hopelessness, even among Christians.
5: We have seen so much violence against Christians in DRC in the last 12 months.
8: You can live without water, without food for a few days. You cannot live without hope for one day. So we are trying to give hope to the people, yes, but how much more to the younger generation. Our students, they go out and they make huge differences in the communities.
5: God is still working, and we're going to hear about that next week. So make sure you're back with us right here on the Voice of the Martyrs Radio Network.
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4: Today's story is about the only known president of the United States who had been a preacher of the gospel. 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
5: Why don't they tell us something? It's been hours since they've telegraphed news from Washington.
6: I can't believe it. President Lincoln shot. What will the country do?
5: Who knows? No one else knows the situation as well as he does. Nation all torn apart. How would we ever get it back together without him?
6: During the war, it didn't seem so bad. Everyone knew he knew what he was doing.
5: Did they get the man who did it?
6: Someone said he got away, but they thought he'd hurt his leg some way. They'll get him. That closed door keeps staring at me like an eye.
5: Yes, I hate to see it open almost. I'm afraid to see it open.
6: There's danger of riot. Another war after this.
5: Here we go. There's a young fellow on the steps.
6: Looks like he's got a message in his hand. Yes, he's raising his hand.
7: Fellow citizens, clouds and darkness are round about him. His pavilion is thick darkness and clouds of the sky. Righteousness and justice are the foundation of his throne. Mercy and truth shall go before his face. Fellow citizens, the president is dead, but God reigns, and the government at Washington still lives.
5: So he's dead. Strange way to say it. Who is that young fellow?
6: Looks like General James A. Garfield of Ohio.
4: The young man who made that announcement was James Abram Garfield, who only 16 years later was to be president of the United States and himself a victim of an assassin's bullet.
7: God reigns, and the government at Washington still lives.
4: That was not an empty political phrase. It was not an emotional reaction. It was a confession of faith. James Garfield was a born-again Christian. You cannot make a declaration of faith like that suddenly, casually, accidentally. His life and career was shaped and guided by his faith in God. James Garfield was born in a log cabin in Ohio, November 19, 1831. He spent his boyhood amid the privations and poverty of frontier farm life with a brother and widowed mother.
8: Good breakfast, Mother.
9: Thank you, son.
8: Well, come on, Tom. We've got to get the back 40 plowed. It's got to be planted within the week.
9: Oh, no, you don't, my ambitious young farmers. We'll have our family scripture reading before you go anywhere.
8: Oh, Mom, couldn't we have it after supper?
9: You give the best hours of your day to the Lord. And the fear of the Lord is a beginning of wisdom.
4: Mrs. Garfield believed in education. She built on her own land a log schoolhouse, which was also used as a church. There, from his earliest childhood, James Garfield studied on the rough benches while his mother taught him daily from the scriptures, until he knew the Bible stories and many of its chapters by heart. Scripture portions are found all through his speeches in later life. God's word was in his heart.
9: What's the matter, James? You changed your mind about the sea?
8: Oh, no, not about the sea, but I changed my mind about going.
9: How come? You've dreamed of the sea since you were a very little boy.
8: Well, I went to see about it, Mother, but I met this captain.
9: And?
8: Well, he was drunken and swearing and taking the Lord's name in vain. And well, I don't want to sail under a man like that.
9: Well, I'm glad, son. What will you do now?
8: Oh, I got a job. I'm going to drive a mule on the towpath on the canal boat. Maybe that's what I'm supposed to do. What's that children's limerick? Let's see. Rain, rain, go away. Come again another day. Ooh, I'm so close to the edge there. It's about as black as I've ever seen. It sure gets lonely along the canals at night. Maybe if I thought... Oh! Ooh! No! Oh, help! Help! It's so dark, I couldn't see the edge. Oh, dear Lord, help me. I don't want to drown here in the blackness. Please, save me. What's that? A rope. The tow rope. Thank the Lord. Yes, thank you, Lord.
4: In later life, Garfield said of that incident,
8: I figured then if God thought my life worth saving, I would not waste it on a canal boat. I would go and get an education. At 18, I entered school in Chester and lived on 31 cents a week while supporting myself by working in a carpenter shop.
4: In 1850, Garfield made a public confession of faith in Christ and was baptized and united with the church.
8: Of course, that settled canal and lake and sea and everything. With Christ as Savior and Lord, the ambitions of life are to be measured in spiritual terms.
4: He studied at Hiram College and worked his way by teaching in a district school.
10: London Bridge is falling down.
8: All right. All right, recess is over. Come on in. Our lesson today in history is about the Constitution of the United States of America. And when the founders of our nation began to think about a Constitution, they wanted one that would forever guarantee the rights of the people.
11: What's rights?
8: What are rights? Well, that's a good question. Well, our forefathers came to this country looking for certain things. They came first to establish freedom to speak, to say what they felt without being afraid someone would punish them. Then they wanted freedom of the press.
11: What does that mean, Mr. Garfield?
8: Well, it's like saying what you want to. The newspapers wanted to be able to print the news as it happened, without being afraid to tell the truth. Our forefathers thought of all of these things and put them in a wonderful document called the Bill of Rights. Now, for tomorrow's history assignment, read the Bill of Rights carefully.

0: James Garfield read eagerly, widely, systematically, topically. He studied the Bible daily and made a translation of a part of it for himself from the original Greek. In his school days, he was a regular attendant at church and at the meetings for prayer. In 1855, he entered Williams College as a junior and graduated in 1856. A year later, he accepted the presidency of Hiram College. James Garfield was in great demand as a lecturer, and nearly every Sunday, he preached in some church.
1: So in conclusion, we must realize fully that there is no salvation in any but Christ Jesus. Our intelligence cannot bring us eternal life. Our money cannot buy it. Our good works cannot win it. It is found only in the acceptance of Jesus Christ as Savior.
0: Thus, believe it or not, one president of the United States was once a Christian minister of the gospel. Garfield's rise into political prominence was rapid and sensational.
2: I nominate James Garfield as senator from Ohio.
0: He left the halls of the Senate for the battlefields of the Civil War, where he proved himself a good soldier.
3: Because of your distinguished service and special gallantry at this last campaign, the battles of Chickamauga, I now bestow upon you the rank of Brigadier General.
0: After the war, Garfield was elected successively to the House of Representatives and Senate of the United States, where he served with distinction. He was a candidate of the Republican Party and was elected to the presidency in 1880. He was inaugurated as president on March 4th, 1881. Four months later, a nation was plunged into grief when President Garfield was wounded by a disappointed office seeker in the railway station in Washington.
4: James?
5: Yes, dear?
4: How are you feeling today?
5: Oh, better. Now that I'm here at Elberton, I love it here, beside the sea.
4: James, have you ever had any doubts about eternity?
5: Oh, life has its mysteries. I don't know why I was shot. It has its disappointments and its sorrows. But I'm sure of God and His promises, and I know I shall understand all of these things when I meet Him.
6: Talking too much again, President Garfield.
5: Oh, you're always picking on me, aren't you, Doctor?
6: It isn't often that a medical man can order the President of the United States to do as he asks.
5: Well, if you not let me talk, then, my dear, would you sing for me?
4: Of course. What would you like to hear?
5: Guide me, O thou great Jehovah.

0: Isn't it glorious, Doctor?
1: I envy your faith, President Garfield. Now you mustn't tax your strength.
0: Oh, I know the end is near, Doctor. God's will be done. I am ready to go if my time has come.
2: President Garfield went to be with his Lord on September 26, 1881. His body rests upon a hillside in Cleveland, Ohio. The words re-echo, which he, 16 years before,

0: uttered when he stood on the steps of the Exchange Building in New York and said of Lincoln's death,
1: "The president is dead, but God reigns, and the government at Washington still lives. The Lord reigneth. Let the earth rejoice."
0: Richard Rupp appeared as James A. Garfield. Others in the cast included Anna Lloyd Neal, Coretta Johnson, Charles Kelch, Bill Martin, and Thurman Wisdom. Music and sound effects were handled by Jim Martin and Corbin Tabler. Recording engineer was Rod Helder. Doris Harris adapted today's script from Erdman's book, Sources of Power in Famous Lives. Miracles is directed by Laura Pratt, and this is Dave Yerrick. Miracles is a transcribed production of Bob Jones University in Greenville, South

treasury of great hymns. One hymnologist has said that Charles Wesley's hymn, Soldiers of Christ Arise, is like the blast of a bugle, a call to arms for Christians to put on the whole armor of God. This is Charles Kelch, and I'll tell the story behind the man and the music as Bob Jones University presents A Treasury of Great Hymns.

0: Charles Wesley was truly a great warrior for the Christian faith. His preaching and hymn writing covered almost the entire range of Christian doctrine and practice. Every book of the Bible except four served as the source for the 6,500 hymns he wrote during his lifetime. Charles Wesley was the youngest son of 19 children born to Samuel and Susanna Wesley in Epworth, England. He was born in 1708, a time of conflict and religious persecution. Charles and his older brother John spearheaded one of the greatest revivals in the history of England. While they were students at Oxford University, they became dissatisfied with spiritual conditions on the campus. They formed an organization based on religious principles which involved strict rules and precise methods. Their sincere effort to practice their beliefs caused other students to make fun of them. Methodists, they called them, and the name stuck. Both John and Charles Wesley were ordained as ministers of the Church of England. But their conversion to Jesus Christ was so deep and heart-filling, it drove them out of the cold, conventional church. Their zeal took them into the highways and country lanes, preaching the gospel to anyone who would listen. Danger and persecution followed them. One story is told of a military officer who boasted,
1: "I'm going to brandish a sword at the Reverend Charles Wesley and let you people watch him faint."
0: But Charles Wesley did not faint. Instead, he stood firm, unflinching. He simply took a gospel tract out of his Bible and handed it to the officer.
2: "Please read this. My brother, John, wrote it. As you can see from the title, it is advice to a soldier."
0: Many times, Charles did suffer physical abuse and hardships, but he never trimmed nor surrendered. He and John lived strenuous lives. Their meetings carried them into all parts of England, Wales, and Ireland. Charles Wesley's greatest contribution to Christendom was made through his hymn writing. He became known as the Sweet Singer of Methodism. His songs were loved and sung by thousands, including one of England's greatest hymn writers. One day, John Wesley was riding on horseback through the hills of Derbyshire, England, when he heard someone singing. John recognized the words as those of one of his brother's hymns. Turning his horse off the main road, John rode toward the voice on the hillside. There he was surprised to find the singer was Isaac Watts. We know him as the father of English hymnody. By singing Charles Wesley's hymn, he had paid tribute to his young friend. It's interesting to note that the day before Charles Wesley died at the age of 83, he sang not one of his own songs, but Isaac Watts' beautiful hymn, "I'll Praise My Maker While I've Breath." The history of the Wesleyan movement may be traced by the kinds of hymns Charles wrote. When the enemies of the new revival became more outspoken in their opposition, more active in their persecution, he wrote the militant hymn poem, which he titled "The Whole Armor of God." It was inspired by the last chapter of Paul's letter to the Ephesians, together with Romans 8:37. It tells us that in Christ we are more than conquerors.
2: Soldiers of Christ, arise and put your armor on, strong in the strength which God supplies through his eternal Son, strong in the Lord of hosts and in his mighty power, who in the strength of Jesus trusts is more than conqueror.
0: In 1780, the original 16 stanzas of the hymn were divided and published as three separate hymns. Today, we sing one of those as "Soldiers of Christ, Arise." This hymn, written nearly 250 years ago, still calls men and women to sacrificial service for the Lord at home and abroad.
2: From strength to strength, go on, wrestle and fight and pray. 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

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This is Charles Kelsch inviting you to tune in next week at the same time for A Treasury of Great Hymns and reminding you to make melody in your heart to the Lord.

0: with SRN News, I'm Mary Rose. A man opens fire outside the perimeter of the White House and fires at a Secret Service agent. The suspect killed, a bystander also shot and in critical condition. Correspondent Laura Winters with the very latest.
1: President Trump was working inside the White House as shots fired outside, not far away from the building at 17th Street and Pennsylvania Avenue. This is outside the security perimeter. Secret Service agents rushing reporters working on the North Lawn to safety as the building was put on lockdown for close to an hour. The gunman opening fire on a Secret Service agent at a security checkpoint, and that's when he was shot. Laura Winters reporting.
0: President Trump says a deal to end the war with Iran is, in his words, largely negotiated. Bob Agnew reports.
2: The president made the announcement Saturday on social media after phone calls with Israel and other allies in the region. He said he had spoken with the leaders from Saudi Arabia, the United Arab Emirates, Qatar, Pakistan, Turkey, Egypt, Jordan, and Bahrain, in addition to the Jewish state. Details were scarce, but the president noted that the deal includes reopening of the Strait of Hormuz. Bob Agnew reporting.
0: House Democrats are facing backlash tonight over comments from Minority Leader Hakeem Jeffries.
3: Jeffries is under fire after saying Democrats aim to break the spirit of what he called MAGA extremists, framing the political fight as necessary to protect the country. Critics, including conservative commentators, argue the language is inflammatory and risks alienating millions of Trump voters ahead of the 2026 midterms. The remarks also revived debate over past Democratic rhetoric about holding Trump supporters accountable. Some analysts warn the controversy could carry political consequences as both parties look to energize their bases. Willie Nelson reporting.
0: This is SRN News. Americans answer questions about God and the country.
4: The Pew Research Center seems to have found an issue on which the general public is largely in agreement. To the question, does God favor the United States over all other nations, the vast majority of respondents said no. Not even 10% of any religious group said yes. 66% of the general public believes that God does not favor any one country over all the others. Amongst organized religious groups, the percentages are even higher. Michael Harrington reporting.
0: The Trump administration wants to take 14 acres of land outside El Paso that's owned by the Catholic Diocese of La Cruces, New Mexico, to install border barriers. The administration has filed a lawsuit against the diocese, which refuses to cede the land and argues that the seizure violates its First Amendment rights. The government is offering to pay nearly $200,000 for that strip of land. This is SRN News.
5: Romans chapter 5 and verse 12. Wherefore, as by one man sin entered into the world, and death by sin, and so death passed upon all men, for that all have sinned. Romans chapter 5 and verse 12. A reminder from God's word that all fall under the curse of sin and need forgiveness.
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This is John MacArthur with more Portraits of Grace. The first recorded sermon Jesus ever gave is the Sermon on the Mount. In it, Jesus presents the godly attributes which mark a true believer and inspire true happiness. We call them the Beatitudes. They teach that happiness is much more than favorable circumstances or pleasant emotions. As your life manifests the virtues of humility, repentance, gentleness, righteousness, mercy, purity of heart, and peace, you will experience happiness and a joy that even severe persecution can't destroy. If you haven't read the Beatitudes lately, may I suggest you turn to Matthew 5 and read them, and then pray for that level of happiness to be yours? This is John MacArthur praying you're continuing to be Portraits of Grace.

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to have you with us on Homespun Harmonies again today, and we've got some of those old songs that come out of the closet, old LP records. Some of our grandkids don't even know what an LP record is, but we're playing them, and I found something to do. If you have an LP record that you don't want to keep anymore, just turn up your oven to about 320 degrees and take a little tin can and put it in the oven, then put an LP record on top of it and let it get warm, and it'll start to droop, and if you're careful, you can make it the most beautiful flower pot out of an LP record. However, if you like the music, hang on to it, because you can still play them. That's what we're doing here as we greet you each day here on Homespun Harmonies.

Truett Ford, and he touched me. Brings back memories of the Haven of Rest Quartet. Good to have you with us today, and right now, the White Sisters. You recognize those voices.

over the Sunset Mountain and the White Sisters. Some years ago, Lee Robbins recorded a song that my father wrote entitled A Name I Highly Treasure. Periodically, we put it on and play it because there have been a lot of folk who have appreciated the message of the song. We had been at the Memorial Day service at the Cook, Minnesota Memorial Park.

service. She was playing this little pedal organ, pumping the bellows, and played the song about Jesus. And as she began to sing, Dad noted that the people drew closer to hear the words about Jesus. Well, we got home, and it was about 11 o'clock, and Mom was making sandwiches, and Dad said, I don't think I'd be interested in having anything to eat. I just want to be alone with the Lord. And so my brother and I, Mom, ate our sandwiches, and she said, Oscar, we're going to go out for a walk, and we'll be back in about 45 minutes. Well, 45 minutes later, we came back, and as we neared the house, we could hear music coming forth. As we entered the house, there was my dad sitting at the piano playing the last verse and the words, singing them as he was playing the song, with tears coming down his eyes. And in 45 minutes, God gave him the words and the music to a song which we consider God's song. God gave it as a gift, a name I highly treasure.

name I highly treasure. Right now, moving along with the sounds of the Revival Time Choir. Actually, it was, not Revival Time. It was the Back to the Bible, Back to the Bible group. And it was under the direction of a gentleman by the name of Peter Schrader. This is during the years when Warren Wiersbe was the general secretary or general superintendent of the Back to the Bible broadcast. But the harmonies there, Mr. Schrader brought out with about 16 people, and I think you'll enjoy them today.

the Back to the Bible Ensemble. And my apologies for that little extra tune you got there, but when you're putting the needle down and you look for silence between the songs, and that song had silence between the last note of the previous song, so you got the little amen came along with it. So thus the informality of spinning records in this day of high technology. Well, let's go to our CD player here, and Phil and Louis Palermo were dear friends and also highly regarded by many folk in ministry. And you hear their sounds of Italian-style gospel music, and we think of them as they were well called the Apostles of Cheer. And here they are, Phil and Louis.

years ago, there was a group known as the Weatherfords, and for a quartet, I think one of the ladies sang the first tenor. One of the other gals played the piano, and the three other male voices, I think has been said by many that it was one of the smoothest sounding quartets around in those years. We happen to have a recording of the Weatherfords that we're going to share with you today.

0: I'm Bryce Johnson with this Unpacking It Sports and Faith Minute. As much as we appreciate the hard work that athletes put into their training, successful players must also ensure that they take time to properly rest and recover. An athlete that never gives their body a break will have a hard time performing at a high level for long. As followers of Jesus, it is equally important that we understand the need to properly rest. We live in a culture that celebrates being full throttle and completely engaged all the time. We often never slow down because we think we must keep going to keep up with everything. But Jesus gives us an example of what it looks like to rest. After feeding the 5,000, Scripture tells us that Jesus went away with his disciples to rest a while. If Jesus needed to rest a while, we do too. Today, let's decide to slow down, re-energize, spend time with God, and enjoy the many blessings we have all around us. I'm Bryce Johnson, and you can unpack that. For more, go to thesportsdevotional.com.
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2: 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This year is 31 years. That seems like a long time. They've been doing this twice, more than twice as long as that. And I so appreciate the fact that they stand on the Bible, not personalities, not what's popular, but on the Word of God. 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

0: Well, hello, everybody, and welcome to Inspiration Time. This is Hilton Griswold saying hello, everybody, and wherever you are today and whatever may be happening around your way, we just hope for the next few moments you'll spend with us here at Inspiration Studios as we bring you some songs that we hope you'll enjoy. And today, it's Vic Eliason with us. Vic,
1: it's
0: sure good to... I tell you, I've been up here several times and to the studios, and you've been all over the country and hasn't been with me every time. And somebody will write in and say, hey, what happened to that guy?
1: Playing hooky. Good to be back.
0: Oh, it's sure good. Good. I want you to see the mail that has been coming in. Now, we were here in studio and taping, and just since that time and now today, that's the mail that has come in during that time.
1: I think there's a bunch of people out there that love you, Hilton.
0: Boy, there's sure a lot of folks that are writing, I'll tell you.
1: Oh, praise the Lord.
0: And this is a very special request today, the old song, Ivory Palaces. And I wanted to do this with just you and the organ because there's just something about the organ that really sounds good with this wonderful old song. And I've got about four or five requests that have come in for this one song. So let's...

0: Thank you, Vic. That's beautiful. That's beautiful. I tell you, every time I come up here to the studio and hear this old organ, how old did you say it was?
1: It was made in 1950. And it still runs. Yes, I think it's got the same tubes still in it.
0: Boy, that's great. Well, let me get over here, and this song, Lord Build Me a Cabin in the Corner of Gloryland, and a lot of folks have said to me, I'm not interested in a cabin in Gloryland, but I know what this, I know the author, and I know what he had in mind, you know. And he also wrote a song, My Mother's Mansion is Higher Than Mine.
1: Oh, my.
0: Her mansion is many stories high, the gift of heaven divine. He wrote that. My mother's mansion is 40 stories high, and mine's only 9. And old Mr. V.O. Stamps wouldn't let that go in like that.
1: No.
0: And he changed the words. My mother's mansion is many stories high, the gift of heaven divine. When he wrote that song, well, anyway, you see, he's talking about the humility. He's not worth. You remember Ira Stanfield wrote the song Unworthy?
1: Oh, yes, yeah.
0: Well,
1: Worthy Am I? Yeah.
0: Yeah. Mm-hmm. The same theme.
1: Yes.
0: We're not worthy. How would I think that I'm worthy of a great big mansion, you know, in heaven? So I know they're more than likely. There's not going to be cabins. Jesus said, in my Father's house are many mansions.
1: Sure.
0: Well, I don't think there's going to be little old huts and cabins that God's got prepared for his people.
1: But the writer just felt unworthy and said all he wanted was just a cabin.
0: Well, anyway, we've got a bunch of requests for that. So let me get over here. And I'll get to going with you now, Vic, and sing this song today and answer the request. Let's see. I do that in the key of F.
1: Sounds good.
0: In the key of F. Let's see if we can do that.

0: Hey, that sounds good over there, Vic. I like that. I like that. That is, that's all right. There's a song I do this song in the key of C. I need no mansion here. And it's talking about the same, you know, the same theme that we were just talking about. And the songwriter, when burdens come so hard to bear that no earthly friend can share, tears drive away the smiles and leave my heart in pain, then my Lord from heaven above speaks to me in tones of love, wipes the tears away and makes me smile again. I need no mansion here below, for Jesus said that I could go to a home beyond the clouds not made with hands.
1: Amen.
0: What did I tell you? Key of C? All right. Let's see if I can do that in the key of C. I'm gonna start on a

0: You like that?
1: Oh, I like that. I think that's great. I like that. Stuart Hamblin wrote this next song. Do you remember that he wrote the song, Until Then My Heart Will Go On Singing? Let me see. That's about number 56, I think, in my song book over here. Yeah, Stuart Hamblin wrote this, and he sure wrote some good songs when he got saved, and he got saved in Dr. Billy Graham's crusade in Los Angeles, California. And boy, he just started writing good songs. And I don't know if I told you, do you remember he wrote It Is No Secret What God Can Do?
2: Yes, right.
1: And when he wrote that, of course, Stuart Hamblin was loudmouth, big. You always heard him when he was around. You could always, you know, that's the way he talked. Well, when he got saved, it didn't make any difference where he was. He'd talk about what happened to him, because he was clear to the bottom. His wife was suing him for divorce, and you know what all, and lost everything he had. He didn't even have a job, and he got saved. Well, he was out with his neighbor one day, and was telling him what had happened to him. And his neighbor said, well, it's no secret what God can do. Mm-hmm. And he went home and wrote that song.
2: That's something.
1: Do you know who his neighbor was? John Wayne.
2: Really?
1: Yeah. That's who he was talking to. And John told him, said, well, it's no secret what God can do. And boy, that triggered it. And he went home, wrote that song. But this one, Until Then. Let's see. What did I do that in? G.

Oh, that guy wrote a lot of good songs, and I think that's great. That's a good one. I got a letter here somewhere I got to read. I thought I had one. Dear sir, sorry, I didn't catch your name. But I hear you playing, and when you sing, "No one ever cared for me like Jesus," I enjoyed that very, very much. And then I said something about the book that I had didn't carry a copyright or didn't care the name. So she sent me a copy of the song, "No One Ever Cared for Me Like Jesus," and a man by the name of C.F. Weigle, W-E-I-G-L-E, wrote that song. And whatever book that I was singing it from that time, it didn't have anything in it. And so she sent that to me. I thought that was all right. I appreciate that. Thank you. I've got a song. This is in this book. Surely goodness and mercy shall follow me all the days of my life. I think I do that in about the key of C. I think. Yeah. Key of C. That's a good, you know, the first time that I ever heard that, it was George Beverly Shea was singing that on one of those old 78 RPM records, you know. And that's the first time I ever heard that song. That's been quite back there a good long while ago. Surely goodness and mercy.

0: Isn't that a great thought? I'll dwell in the house of the Lord forever. Oh, that's all right. That's all right. Let me see. Inspiration number 8, and Brother Vic, I don't know about this one with you, because this is a homemade song. I wrote it.
1: Well, that'll make it very, very special.
0: I wrote this song and had a contract for the sheet music.
1: Well, I thought you were going to say they had a contract on you for writing it.
0: Well, I wouldn't surprise me. Well, anyway, the next time I saw it, it was in his songbook.
1: Oh, neat.
0: Well, anyway, the title of the song is Nevertheless, Thy Will Be Done. And I wrote this with Dr. Jack Schuller.
1: Oh, really?
0: He wrote the words, and I wrote the music. Let's see. I will do that about in the key of F.

Well, it's time for us to say goodbye today. Vic's been good to have you with us. And until we greet you on Inspiration Time again, this is Hilton Griswold saying goodbye. God bless you, everyone.

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Write Inspiration Time, 2604 Old Woods Trail, Plainfield, Illinois, 60586.

0: Meets Kramer with Mission Network News. Syrian authorities have clamped down on a Hezbollah-linked terrorist group. Samuel with Redemptive Stories says it's an example of the government's work to tighten its hold on national security. The president's ability and willingness to protect minority groups, including Christians, could be viewed as a positive. Still, religious freedoms have overall been deteriorating. Despite this, Samuel says there's opportunity for believers to both pray and act. Learn how at missionnews.org. And the war in the Middle East is affecting this year's Hajj in Saudi Arabia. The annual Islamic pilgrimage runs May 25 through 29. Millions usually attend, but unstable airspace around the Persian Gulf impacts travel. Pierre Hosni of Horizons International says tensions between Sunni and Shiite groups also raise security concerns. Still, many pilgrims are drawn to Hajj by a deep desire for God's acceptance. Pray that Muslims will discover true salvation through Christ. Mission Network News is service of One Way Ministries. I'm Ruth Kramer.
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2: Mary Lohman with the Christian Working Woman, and I congratulate our friends at WVCY on 65 remarkable years of broadcasting. It's a testimony to God's faithfulness and to yours that so many lives have been changed through your ministry over the decades. The Christian Working Woman has been part of your ministry since 1987, and we are so grateful for that long and fruitful partnership. Here's to many more years of proclaiming His truth together

0: with SRN News. I'm Ron Taylor. A person who approached a White House security checkpoint and began firing at officers has died after being shot by police. Bob Agnews files this report from Washington.
1: The U.S. Secret Service says in a statement that, according to a preliminary investigation, the person approached a checkpoint shortly after 6 p.m. Eastern Time and, quote, removed a weapon from his bag and began firing at posted officers. Statement goes on to say officers returned fire and hit the suspect, who was transported to an area hospital where he later died. A bystander was also wounded. Secret Service says President Trump, who was at the White House at the time, was not impacted and that none of its officers were injured. Bob Agner reporting.
0: President Trump is urging a temporary suspension of the federal gas tax as prices continue to rise.
2: The president says the move would give more than 100 million drivers and truckers short-term relief. His plan, which would pause the 18.4% gasoline tax and more costly diesel tax until prices fall and then phase it back in, could save about $3 a fill-up, but may need congressional approval. In the meantime, some states, including Indiana and Georgia, have already paused their gas taxes.
0: Correspondent Ken Lorman also says California has the nation's highest state gas tax at over 70 cents a gallon. The Committee to Unleash Prosperity says most of the 13 states that charge at least 40 cents or more per gallon are in deep blue states. President Trump says a deal with Iran, including opening the Strait of Hormuz, has been, quote, largely negotiated. He announced this on social media after talks with Israel and other allies. The deal, described as a memorandum of understanding, still needs finalization. It aims to end the war and includes two-month negotiations on Iran's nuclear program, including its lifting of the blockade of ports. This is SRN News. Correspondent Michael Harrington reports most churchgoers are reaching out.
3: A new survey released by Lifeway Research reveals that 77% of Protestants who attend services regularly say they have developed lasting relationships with people in their church. 66% tell Lifeway that they intentionally try and get to know people in their congregation. The study authors add that, quote, building relationships is one of eight signposts that measure characteristics evident in believers who are progressing in spiritual maturity. Michael Harrington reporting.
0: According to a new study from West Virginia University, most adults who attend religious services go to several different churches, at least occasionally. The report indicates that roughly 12% of all adults who attend services go to multiple congregations regularly, and 45% do so from time to time. Of those who attend multiple congregations, about three-quarters attend two congregations, and the rest attend three or more. Adults who do this are more likely to be politically liberal. This is SRN News. Amazon founder Jeff Bezos is pushing back on calls to tax billionaires more heavily.
4: Bezos argues higher taxes on billionaires won't directly...
5: Romans chapter 5 and verse 12. Wherefore, as by one man sin entered into the world, and death by sin, and so death passed upon...

all listeners, this day is about to end, and a new day is about to begin. Some of you will be leaving us now to retire, but if you're having trouble sleeping, don't count sheep. Talk to the shepherd. 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
1: Ken Ham here of the Ark Encounter in Northern Kentucky. VCY began in 1961. I was 10 years old, growing up in Australia. And Christian radio played a big role in our family's Bible time. When I moved to America in 1987, I was so thrilled to see how Christian radio was seemingly everywhere. I soon met Vic Eliason and Jim Schneider, and they've interviewed me countless times. So thank you, VCY, and happy birthday.
2: 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Battery-powered tools are great, aren't they? Nothing to limit your reach. Quick and easy to use, self-contained. Like the man in the following story, except for one thing. He tried to operate on his own power, which failed at a critical moment and nearly cost him his life. He had no way to recharge until his mind and heart and life were unshackled. This is Unshackled, true life stories dramatized and produced in Chicago by Pacific Garden Mission. Small wonder Unshackled is the longest-running radio drama in the history of broadcasting. Now, we're not blowing our own horn. We're blowing the horn of salvation. Come and hear. That's what they've been saying in Chicago since 1877, when the Mission first opened its doors to street people and lives began to change. And so did the Mission. At first, just a storefront, offering refuge to derelicts, the old lighthouse has grown to include two buildings that can shelter more than 550 men, women, and children, and all without charge to those in need. This radio program celebrates victory over darkness, a victory won nearly 2,000 years ago, but still being received today. And now for broadcast around the earth, here's program number 2,463 in the series Unshackled, the program that makes you face yourself and think.
3: You going on R&R too?
4: No, I'm going home. I've done my time.
3: How long you been here?
4: 17 months. The worst 17 months of my life.
3: Wish I was going home. I've been here 4 months and I hate it.
4: No, who doesn't? I think the Vietnamese hate it too.
3: Well, they're stuck here, but we don't belong here. At least you won't have to listen to that anymore.
4: Yeah, won't have to listen to a lot of things. Won't have to carry my beer in a canteen either.
3: Beer? In a canteen?
4: Yeah, I couldn't stand to drink that stinking water.
3: What a good idea!
4: Well, this war is just one big waste from start to finish.
3: I guess you're not gonna re-up then.
4: Oh, no, never. I hate this place with a passion. I don't care how much they pay me. I wouldn't come back here if it was the last place on Earth.
2: Have you ever made a vow to do or not do something, then to have to eat your words? Well, the man in this story believed that he was in control of his life, that he could say and do, come and go according to his own will. And he did, for a while. Then came the consequences. This is the true story of Roger Wilson, right now on Unshackled.
4: I was a small-town boy full of ideals when I went to Vietnam at the age of 21. I came back to the U.S. full of hatred, hardened by my time in combat, hating the Vietnamese because some of my best friends had died in the war. I had learned to be a survivor, doing whatever it took to stay alive. I couldn't wait to get back to Raylene, the high school sweetheart I had married right after she graduated. And I couldn't wait to see my infant son, born 3 months before I left.
5: Oh, Roger, I can hardly believe you're here to stay. Oh,
4: you got that right. I'm not going anywhere.
5: Was it pretty bad over there?
4: You have no idea. I lost almost half my squad, Raylene.
5: Thank God you're home safe.
4: Yeah, it's kind of weird to be back, though. Almost unreal. I feel like I should keep looking over my shoulder.
5: Well, you're safe here. We can get on with our lives.
4: Almost. I wanted to play pro football, but it's too late for that now, thanks to the war.
5: You can do other things, Roger.
4: Yeah. Yeah, I might see about joining the police force now that I'm trained to fight. What was that?
5: Just a car backfiring, honey. Take it easy.
4: I wonder if I'll ever be the same. A week later, I was hired by the police department, beginning a career in law enforcement. Outwardly, Raylene and I led normal lives. Inwardly, I had changed. The hate and anger I suppressed found an outlet in my dreams and in horrible flashbacks of the war. Oh, no.
5: Roger!
4: No!
5: Honey, what's wrong? Another nightmare?
4: Yeah.
5: You want to talk about it?
4: No. I'd like nothing more than to forget it.
5: Honey, why don't you go see the doctor? Maybe he can give you some pills or something.
4: Yeah, maybe I will.
5: Where are you going?
4: I'm gonna get a drink. I needed help, but couldn't talk to anyone about the powerful emotions that festered in my heart. I did get some tranquilizers from the doctor, but my main medication was alcohol, another bad habit I had picked up in Nam. After 5 years with the police force, I moved to the sheriff's department, where I was well known and liked by my peers. Home had become less than tranquil, though. We had 3 children by then, and I was never there to help Raylene.
5: I thought you were going to be home hours ago.
4: Yeah, I was, but some of the guys wanted to go out for a drink.
5: I swear, Roger, you think more of them than you do of us.
4: Oh, come off it, Raylene.
5: It's true. You promised Jeff you'd show him how to throw a football tonight.
4: I forgot, honey. Where is he?
5: Asleep. He was really disappointed.
4: He's got to learn that dads have responsibilities.
5: Don't we matter at all?
4: Listen, my job is law enforcement, and it's a very political job. I have to spend lots of time with the people of this town. You know that.
5: Do I ever?
4: You ought to be glad I work hard. You reap the benefits. Besides, I just made captain. That's why we were celebrating. If only I had the character to match the authority I was given. But I couldn't resist the temptations that came with the power. I convinced myself I could have whatever I wanted, without consequences. I knew how to use and manipulate people. I would get them in positions where I controlled them. Roger here.
6: Roger. Jeff was bit by a rattlesnake.
4: Well, get him to the hospital.
6: I did. That's where we are now.
4: Well, when did this happen?
6: A little bit ago. I'm so scared. I don't want him to die.
4: Calm down, Raylene. They have antidotes. He'll be okay.
6: Can't you come here and be with us?
4: Yeah, I'll be there as soon as I can. He looks good. What'd the doctor say?
5: They think he's out of danger. I got him here in time.
4: Good. I thought you were overreacting.
5: Roger, how can you be so indifferent?
4: Oh, come on, Raylene. Get a hold of yourself.
5: I don't understand you. That's our son.
4: I said calm down. What do you want people to think?
5: I don't care.
4: He's gonna be fine. I'll check back later.
5: Are you leaving?
4: I promised to meet some guys up at the lake. My family was important to me. They were part of the image I wanted to project. A man who had everything. I even went to church with Raylene now and then, but I didn't need God. In my mind, I was able to get into or out of anything. So I even got into organized crime. After all, who would question me? No one except Raylene. Pass more coffee.
5: My aunt's a lot worse. I don't think she'll last much longer.
4: Oh, sorry to hear that, honey, but we know it was coming.
5: She means a lot to me. I don't want to see her die.
4: Well, we all have to die sometime, Raylene.
5: Oh, that sounds so hard-hearted.
4: It's true, Raylene.
5: Is that why you don't bother much when one of the kids lands in the hospital?
4: Hey, that's a terrible thing to say. I always make sure they're okay.
5: You make an appearance. I'm the one who spends the night at their bedside wondering if they'll live or die.
4: Listen, 2 people don't need to sit there, and I have work to do.
5: Sure.
4: What do you want from me anyway?
5: To show that you care? Spend some time with us. You're too busy out chasing some other woman.
4: That's not true.
5: Yes, it is. No one could be that busy at work. I've heard rumors.
4: You're paranoid, you know that? And you better keep your sick ideas to yourself.
5: You're a cheat. And I can't stand it anymore.
4: I'm getting out of here before I do something I regret. I should have paid more attention to the signs, but I was living for me in my own little world. I had my job, alcohol, and other women to distract me. Raylene fell into depression. Her aunt died of cancer, and that combined with other stress was too much for her. One night I came home early and found my wife unconscious from an overdose of tranquilizers.
7: I think she'll be all right now, but keep her awake as long as you can. Call me if anything changes.
4: Uh-huh. Yeah, thanks, Doc.
5: Roger?
4: What?
5: What are you doing here anyway? You're supposed to be at work.
4: I just decided to come home. Good thing I did. Why did you do such a stupid thing?
5: I didn't want to live anymore.
4: You didn't stop to think about anyone else, did you? What about the kids?
5: I thought they'd be better off without me.
4: Think what that would do to them. The disgrace. Captain's wife commits suicide. You know, tongues would be wagging forever. How can you be so selfish?
5: I didn't think. Roger.
4: I'll say you didn't. You have everything you need. I don't beat you or abuse you. What's the matter with you anyway?
5: Don't. Please don't. You don't love me. Nobody does. I wish I was dead.
2: In a moment, a confrontation that would change their lives.
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9: Like Roger, I didn't confide in anyone about my problems. Frustration and anger at his drinking, his other women, his indifference to one family crisis after another left me in depression until I attempted suicide, which I knew was wrong. I believed in God, went to church every Sunday, but my life was tormented. One day, while I was helping at church, the pastor confronted me.
7: How's everything with you, Raylene?
9: Terrible. I can't seem to do anything right these days.
7: Well, Raylene, do you know the Lord?
9: What do you mean? I teach Sunday school.
7: But do you know the Lord? Whatever is troubling you, Jesus can help. He didn't come to condemn us, he came to save us. Would you like to talk about it?
9: I don't know. I don't know where to begin. I'm just miserable.
7: Sin makes us miserable, Raylene. That's why Jesus died on the cross, to pay the penalty, to set us free. 1 Peter chapter 3, verse 18 says, "For Christ also hath once suffered for sins, the just for the unjust, that he might bring us to God, being put to death in the flesh, but quickened by the Spirit."
9: I know all that. So why am I still so unhappy?
7: No, it isn't enough to know the gospel, Raylene. You have to do something about it. You have to apply his blood to your own sins. Make it personal. Have you done that? Have you asked his forgiveness and invited him into your heart and life?
9: No, I've never done that.
7: Would you like to do that now? Would you like to pray with me?
9: I prayed for salvation that day and felt more peace than I had ever known. Not long after that, a friend introduced me to a Christian women's club, and I began to study the Bible seriously. You mean God actually has a plan for my life?
10: Take a look at chapter 29 of Jeremiah, verse 11. Here, you read it.
9: "For I know the thoughts that I think toward you, saith the Lord, thoughts of peace and not of evil, to give you an expected end." An expected end. How I wish we had a Christian home.
10: God wants that too. He wants a personal relationship with everyone. The Bible says he is not willing that any should perish, but that all should come to repentance.
9: I can't imagine Roger ever giving his life to Christ. He hardly even comes to church with me.
10: Pray for him, Raylene. Remember what the speaker said last week about the granite?
9: Oh, I loved that example. How nothing could split the granite until a seed fell in a crack and grew and split the rock.
10: Prayer is like that, Raylene. Pray for him.
9: Please save my husband, Lord. Draw him closer to you and help me be a wife that pleases you, so I don't stand in the way.
7: I was oblivious to the changes in Raylene's life, too wrapped up in my own concerns. Being a control freak, I probably thought I was doing a better job of controlling her when she began adapting to my needs without complaint. My vacation came and we went on a camping boating trip. I was an avid scuba diver. It was part of my macho image. I was spearfishing with my two boys about 60 feet below the surface and hot on the trail of a fish when my emergency valve went off, telling me I was low on oxygen. I sent the boys to the surface, but I ignored the signal and continued to chase the fish. Then my oxygen ran out, and suddenly the buzzer went off. With lead diving weights and tanks, I should have drowned. My life flashed before my eyes, and I knew I was a total failure. I had nothing in life. I remember seeing my family like little images just before I blacked out. The next thing I knew, I was gasping for air near the boat.
9: Are you all right, Roger?
11: Yeah.
9: You were down there a long time.
11: We're going back home.
9: A week early?
11: Right now.
7: They were all puzzled, but no one argued with me. I said nothing about my encounter with death, but I was badly shaken, and I knew that I had to make some changes in my life. We drove home in silence, and I dropped off the family, then went straight to the sheriff's office and quit my job. When I got back home, Raylene was shocked.
9: You quit your job?
7: Uh-huh.
9: Why?
7: I need a change.
9: Well, what kind of answer is that? Roger, this is crazy. We're deep in debt.
7: I know. I'll think of something.
9: Why didn't you discuss it with me first?
7: It doesn't concern you.
9: It does, too. We have to feed the kids and pay the mortgage. How do we do that now?
7: Listen, I told you I'll think of something. Now get off my back. I sat alone in our room, and the weight of what I had done dragged me down more than the lead weights at the lake. Was I a total failure? Had all my efforts been for nothing? Macho Man had nowhere to turn but to God. I cried out, God, I'm a worthless no good. I've ignored you in every message that I heard preached, but my life is a mess. Please help me. I remember hearing that you would help. I need you to change me. Oh, I've made such a mess of my life. This is what you've got left of it. I'm giving it to you.
9: Do you want more coffee?
7: No. Raylene, do you remember when we were at the lake and I decided to come home all of a sudden?
9: Yes. I wondered why, but didn't dare say anything.
7: I ran out of oxygen down there and blacked out.
9: Roger, you might have drowned.
7: Yeah, any diver would say I should have.
9: What happened?
7: Well, it was my own fault. I heard the signal, but I was chasing a fish and didn't want to quit.
9: God spared your life, just as he spared mine the night I took all those pills. Mm-hmm. I'll always believe he sent you home that night.
7: Well, I'm beginning to believe you're right. You know, just before I blacked out, I remember seeing you and the kids like little images. Oh, what a nightmare, Raylene. I knew my life was a total failure.
9: You just need Jesus.
7: Yeah, well, that's the other half of what I want to tell you. After I quit my job and we had that big fight, I sat in our room and prayed. I gave my life to the Lord.
9: Oh, Roger. I've been praying for that.
7: Yeah, well, maybe you haven't noticed, but I haven't had a drink since.
9: I noticed. I knew there was something different about you right away because you came out and played with the kids, something you rarely do.
7: Oh, I've missed a lot.
9: Then you help put them to bed, and that's something you never do.
7: Well, I'd like to promise that everything will be different from now on, but to tell you the truth, I'm no longer in control.
9: That's okay, honey. God's in control, and he keeps his promises.
7: That was 1979, and everything was different from then on. I went from being an indifferent father who never went to church to being a real family man, a youth leader in church. I remember praying, Lord, if there's ever a place you can use me, I'm willing. I'll do whatever you ask. He began to answer that prayer in 1989 when I bought a motorcycle.
12: We heard about a Christian motorcycle group, so I took Raylene to one of their rallies in Arkansas. She made me promise I'd get her out of there. Folks started acting strange, but we were both impressed by the people we met.
13: God is so wonderful, isn't he? Mm. When I think of how we used to live, drinking and fighting.
14: Oh, yeah. He sure changed our life.
13: My husband used to have the most vile temper. He never really got over Vietnam. Not until he accepted Jesus as his savior at one of these rallies.
12: Oh, same here. A lot of guys brought back wounds that don't show.
14: How long has this group been around? We just heard about it a few weeks ago. Uh-huh.
13: Since the early 70s. It's a great ministry.
14: Well, I had my doubts. Motorcyclists have this image, you know.
13: You're kidding.
3: Yeah, the untouchables of society, the guys with an attitude.
13: But that's the kind of person Jesus reached out to and touched.
12: You're right about that. He went where no one else would. To lepers, tax collectors, and sinners.
14: Maybe that's an example we're all supposed to follow.
12: Mm-hmm.
13: He said, I am not come to call the righteous, but sinners to repentance.
12: Inasmuch as ye have done it unto one of the least of these, my brethren, ye have done it unto me.
13: You guys should get involved in this ministry.
12: Well, yeah, well, we have to learn more about it.
13: I'll bring my husband over and introduce you. Right now he's talking with a man who needs Jesus.
12: Raylene and I became actively involved in ministering at motorcycle rallies almost every weekend, holding services and speaking to groups and individuals. I began working more with Vietnam vets, but even though I could relate to their hurts and needs, I began to realize that my own combat experience was not fully resolved. Flashbacks were rare, but the slightest memory still triggered them. Then in 1996, I received an invitation that shocked me. Raylene, you won't believe what happened.
14: What?
12: I've been asked to go to Vietnam.
14: Vietnam?
12: Uh-huh.
14: Why?
12: Well, to deliver bikes to pastors in Vietnam.
14: Roger, do you think that's wise? I mean, all those memories.
12: Well, I really think God wants me to go.
14: What about the flashbacks?
12: Now, this time, I'm going there to do God's work. He'll help me. At first, I could hardly wait to get back to the country I once hated, but I grew increasingly afraid as the plane landed. When I stepped off the plane, my stomach jumped into my throat and the old familiar hate and fear hit me. In desperation, I cried out, God, you've got to take over. And he did, instantly. For the next 7 days, he blessed me in ways that only I could understand.
15: This gifted motorcycle is answer to prayer. Now we can go to far places, take gospel to people there, like highlands.
12: Now we're glad to help.
15: Still dangerous to preach, but move faster.
12: Yeah, I didn't know about the persecution until I heard your testimony. You have to be really committed to Christ to be a pastor.
15: He gave his life for me. I have to preach gospel.
12: Now that I know, I'll pray for you.
15: How you do this? How do you bring motorcycle here?
12: Oh, well, every year we do this. You know, thousands of Americans give money to buy bikes to send to pastors like you so you can preach in remote places around the world.
15: Once Americans send bombs, it's better to send motorcycles and gospel.
12: Yeah, I know. I was in that war.
15: Was hard to come back to Vietnam?
12: Oh, yes, but I'm glad I did. God let me see things that I didn't see before. I didn't know the Lord then.
15: We no longer enemies, Roger. We now brothers in Christ.
12: Oh, that's true. I thought I was fighting for freedom back then. The truth is, only Jesus Christ can set you free. I've been to Washington, D.C. many times, but could never go to the Vietnam War Memorial. Recently, I went with some friends, and for the first time, I was able to go there and see the names of the buddies I lost. It was hard and very emotional, but it was also a time of healing. That's what the Prince of Peace can do for you. He takes away the pain and hate and gives you his peace. He said in John chapter 14, verse 27, peace I leave with you, my peace I give unto you. Not as the world giveth, give I unto you. Let not your heart be troubled, neither let it be afraid.
2: Friend, the same peace that Roger Wilson found can be yours right now. If that's your desire, please pray with us. Lord, You know my failures and my sins. And yet Christ died for me. I believe his blood covers my sins, and his resurrection is my only hope of eternal life. Thank you for sending Jesus. Come into my heart and life and cleanse me, Lord. Help me to be like Jesus. Romans chapter 10, verse 13 says, "For whosoever shall call upon the name of the Lord shall be saved."
8: 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So until next time, unless our Lord returns before then, the doors to Pacific Garden Mission are open night and day. 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

0: wouldn't trust a doctor who performed a checkup based only on outward appearances.
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0: If your cholesterol is high or there's blockage in your arteries, you need to know. You want some tests to determine what's happening on the inside. Should we be any less concerned about our spiritual heart condition? We all have a history of spiritual heart disease. It's not what's on the outside that counts. We need to let God examine us on the inside and diagnose those things we can't see for ourselves. Jesus came to do radical heart surgery, to cleanse and transform us from the inside out by the power of His death and resurrection. Why not make an appointment with the great physician? Let Him examine your heart in the light of His Word. With Seeking Him, I'm Nancy DeMoss Wagmuth.
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5: Don't you love the old songs of the faith? I like to call them musical memories. I'm Martha Garvin. You will never know how much I appreciate VCY America and the privilege they've given me to share the older gospel songs with you. You have written to me and told me that you're grateful also. My prayer is that God will continue to bless VCY America. I'm Martha Reed Garvin. I'll see you Sunday evening.
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Matheson here with Music Till Dawn. There's a poem written by Alice Mortensen that is specially designed for the person who may be facing surgery in the near future. It's called Prayer Before Surgery. Dear Lord, I rest completely in your hands while prayer is being made, not just for me, but doctors too, that you will come to their aid, that you will give them peace of mind and angels guide their skill and grant complete recovery, if that but be thy will. And thank you for the peace, sweet peace, you're giving me right now, and turn what seemed to be a cross to victory somehow. Whatever happens, I am yours, by life or death or pain. May everything I am or was just glorify thy name. 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

the old hymnal up on the shelf. A song that I believe touches the heart. I saw one hanging on a tree in agony and blood. He fixed his languid eyes on me as near his cross I stood. Sure, never till my latest breath can I forget that look. It seemed to charge me with his death, though not a word he spoke. My conscience felt and owned the guilt and plunged me in despair. I saw my sins his blood had spilt and helped him nail him there. Alas, I knew not what I did, but now my tears are vain. Where shall my trembling soul be hid? For I the Lord have slain. A second look he gave, which said, I freely all forgive. This blood is for thy ransom paid. I die that thou mayest live. Oh, can it be upon a tree the Savior died for me? My soul is thrilled, my heart is filled, to think he died for me. Music till dawn.

0: 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But shouldn't a faith perspective shed a lot more light? Hi, this is Dave Zanotti, CEO of the Public Square Media Network. Since 1989, we have been spreading the light of liberty on the public square. We invite you to join us each week for a reviving conversation on how biblical faith flows from history into every arena of life. 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This is Dave Zanotti for the Public Square. 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

this segment of Music Till Dawn. Vic Eliason here. Glad that you joined us tonight. Here's a song from the archives, words that are hard to forget. It speaks of heaven. We read of a place that's called heaven. It's made for the pure and the free. These truths in God's word he hath given. How beautiful heaven must be. In heaven, no drooping or pining, no wishing for elsewhere to be. God's light is forever there shining. How beautiful heaven must be. Pure waters of life there are flowing, and all who will drink may be free. Rare jewels of splendor are glowing. How beautiful heaven must be. The angels so sweetly are singing up there by the beautiful sea. Sweet chords from their gold harps are ringing. How beautiful heaven must be. Oh, how beautiful heaven must be. Sweet home of the happy and free. Fair haven of rest for the weary. How beautiful heaven must be. Music Till Dawn continues.

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5 years, thanks to faithful supporters like you. As BCY shares his word through programs like John Erickson Tata Sharing Hope, lives are being changed, and that's what it's all about. So please join me in wishing my friends here a happy 65th anniversary. We're excited to see what God's going to do through this team in the coming year. VCY America, God's continuing miracle, the VCY story.

listening to Music Till Dawn here on the VCY America Radio Network. My name is Vic Eliason, and we share a word or a thought at each half past of the hour, and sometimes a verse, sometimes a poem. And tonight I'd like to share one written by Helen Steiner Rice, which has, well, it's got a real message for all of us. It's entitled The Joy of Unselfish Giving. Time is not measured by the years that you live, but by the deeds that you do and the joy that you give. And each day as it comes brings a chance to each one to love to the fullest, leaving nothing undone, that would brighten the life or lighten the load of some weary traveler lost on life's road. So what does it matter how long we may live, if as long as we live, we unselfishly give? The Joy of Unselfish Giving by Helen Steiner Rice. This is Music Till Dawn

0: Achievement is the result of continual effort. There's a thin line between failure and success. Often, people throw up their hands in defeat when, with a little more effort, they would have succeeded. This is Dr. David Halcombe at Heritage Baptist College, Franklin, Indiana. Maybe you, with a little more effort, would be able to get your associate's or bachelor's degree. We refer this as our personal distant learning program, which provides you a relationship with a professor instead of a platform. Won't you call me today and let me help you finish at 317-246-8915. What seems hopeless can become glorious success. Talk to me personally. This is Dr. David Halcombe saying goodbye for now.
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3: Hello, this is Dr. Tony Evans with the Urban Alternative, and I am excited to join the chorus of voices congratulating WVCY's 65th anniversary. May God continue to bless this outreach as the Word of God continues to impact the lives of people that are exposed to the truth daily communicated through this great station. May God bless you greatly in the years to come.

so glad that you chose to join us in this segment of Music Till Dawn. Each evening we try to share a verse, a poem, a song, something that might be of spiritual blessing to you. And I have here what I consider a treasure from the pen of Alice Mortensen. It's entitled, I Live on Borrowed Time. I have been healed, not instantly, but through a surgeon's skill. God often uses human hands to carry out his will, so I shall thank him more, not less, for every trying hour that made me draw unceasingly on his unfailing power. I thank him, yes, for nights of pain, when heaven seemed to bend above my bed with songs of praise, and God himself would send such sweet assurance to my soul, such evidence of care, that though I could not see his face, I knew that he was there. So as I rise again to serve and live on borrowed time, I pray that I shall not forget my days are his, not mine. Music Till Dawn.

0: Benaiah was fearless in his destruction of Israel's foes. This is Jim Garlow. Benaiah confronted and defeated the two giant men of Moab. He victoriously attacked an Egyptian of great stature. Then Benaiah confronted a lion. The lion fell in a hidden trap. Benaiah descended into the pit and slew it single-handed. Then King David made Benaiah commander of Israel's army. When a lion's roar registers in the auditory cortex, the brain signals the body, run away as fast as you can. So when the Bible says Satan prowls around like a lion, it's tempting to cower. But the key word is like. Satan is a poser who is powerless. 2 Timothy 1:7 says, "For God hath not given us the spirit of fear, but of power, and of love, and of a sound mind." When it appears that wickedness prevails, remember that God is ultimately in control. Be courageous. There's more at wellversedworld.org.
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Music Till Dawn, coming to you on the VCY America Radio Network throughout the night. My name is Vic Elias, and I'm glad to welcome you to this segment of Music Till Dawn. May I open with a psalm and a prayer. Psalm 34:7. The angel of the Lord encampeth round about them that fear him and delivereth them. Words of comfort tonight on Music Till Dawn. And here is a prayer. Oh, may it be ours. Dear God, give me courage to face the problems that confront me today. Thank you for your sustaining strength. Music Till Dawn continues.

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1: Our word for today comes from Judges chapter 3. Now these are the nations which the Lord left that he might test Israel by them, that is, all who had not known any of the wars in Canaan. This was only so that the generations of the children of Israel might be taught to know war, at least those who had not formerly known it. And they were left that he might test Israel by them to know whether they would obey the commandments of the Lord. The Lord left these nations in Canaan in part because Israel had failed to obey his explicit instructions, as we read in chapter 2, to drive them out. They also needed to be taught how to fight. This is the same reason God doesn't remove all the obstacles from our lives. We must learn how to do battle spiritually. Opposition and resistance makes us stronger. Historian Arnold Toynbee observed this in his study of civilizations. Societies drift into moral complacency, political corruption, and chaos without external challenges that drive them back to the fundamentals.
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Music Till Dawn here on VCY America. I'm Vic Eliason, glad to have you with us. The words of this old song, "My Jesus, as thou wilt, O may thy will be mine. Into thy hand of love I would my all resign. Through sorrow or through joy, conduct me as thine own, and help me still to say, my Lord, thy will be done. My Jesus, as thou wilt, if needy here and poor, give me thy people's bread, thy word so rich and sure. 'Tis manna from above, let my soul feed upon, and if all else should fail, my Lord, thy will be done. My Jesus, as thou wilt, though seen through many a tear, let not my star of hope grow dim or disappear. Since thou on earth hast wept and sorrowed oft alone, if I must weep with thee, my Lord, thy will be done." Music Till Dawn.

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3: When you turn on the news or doom scroll social media, it's easy to be discouraged, depressed, and even downright scared. 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But when he started looking around him, he began to sink. 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

Thank you for joining us for this segment of Music Till Dawn. From the pen of Helen Steiner Rice, we read, God's jewels. We watch the rich and famous be decked in precious jewels, enjoying earthly pleasures and defying moral rules. And in our mood of discontent, we sink into despair and long for earthly riches and feel cheated of our share. But stop these idle musings. God has stored up for you treasures that are far beyond earth's jewels and riches too. For never, never discount what God has promised man if he will walk in meekness and accept God's flawless plan. For if we heed his teachings as we journey through the years, we'll find the richest jewels of all are crystallized from tears. From the pen of Helen Steiner Rice, Music Till Dawn continues.

0: An eccentric millionaire had a home he wanted to sell. So he nailed a sign to a telephone pole in the neighborhood with a picture of a car and $25,000 in big letters. But the fine print said, "Car comes with garage attached to lovely three-bedroom, two-bath house." The person who ultimately got the car and the house discovered a value beyond his wildest dreams, just for stopping and reading the details. Many people are unaware of the true value of knowing God because they haven't slowed down long enough to explore who He is. This is David Jeremiah, encouraging you to get on the road to new life. Discover the true value of knowing God on Route 66.
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3: Die. Wow, 65 years of impacting lives on Christian radio. Congratulations, VCY. For all of us at Through the Bible, I'm Greg Harris, wishing you God's blessing at this great milestone of sharing God's word with the world. As Philippians 1 verse 5 says, "We thank God for you, for your fellowship in the gospel from the first day until now, being confident of this very thing, that he who has begun a good work in you will complete it until the day of Jesus Christ."

Thanks for joining us on this segment of Music Till Dawn. Here's a neat little poem from Alice Mortensen. I think you'll enjoy it. It's entitled, Practice the Presence of Jesus. Practice the presence of Jesus in all that you do and say. Remember his beautiful promise, I'll be with you always. In the hush of the early morning, ere the clamoring duties come, and all through the day with its problems till time of the setting sun, think of him always as walking constantly there at your side, giving you power and purpose with nothing that you'll need to hide. Then all through the nights, some sleepless, remember, you're not alone. Practice the presence of Jesus till you reach your heavenly home. Music Till Dawn.

0: In Acts 1:8, Jesus says, "You will be my witnesses in Jerusalem, in all of Judea, in Samaria, and in every part of the world." This is Max Lucado. We are God's witnesses, and we are to speak truthfully. God loves the truth, and God hates deceit. But Jeremiah 17:9 tells us, "The heart is deceitful above all things." How do we explain our dishonesty? Well, for one thing, we don't like the truth because the truth isn't fun. The wages of deceit is death. Not death of the body, perhaps, but death of a marriage, a conscience, a career, a faith. But perhaps the most tragic death that occurs from deceit is our witness. Examine your heart. Do you tell the truth always? If not, start today. Be just like Jesus. Tell the truth, the whole truth, and nothing but the truth. This is Max Lucado.
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3: 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This year is 31 years. That seems like a long time. They've been doing this twice, more than twice as long as that. And I so appreciate the fact that they stand on the Bible, not personalities, not what's popular, but on the Word of God. 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

And thank you for joining us for this next segment of Music Till Dawn. Music coming your way throughout the night here on the VCY America Radio Network. And tonight I'd like to share a verse written by Helen Steiner Rice, entitled So Many Reasons to Love the Lord. Thank you, God, for little things that come unexpectedly to brighten up a dreary day that dawned so dismally. Thank you, God, for sending a happy thought my way to blot out my depression on a disappointing day. Thank you, God, for brushing the dark clouds from my mind and leaving only sunshine and joy of heart behind. Oh, God, the list is endless of things to thank you for, but I take them all for granted and unconsciously ignore that everything I think or do, each movement that I make, each measured rhythmic heartbeat, each breath of life I take, is something you have given me for which there is no way. For me, in all my smallness, in any way, repay. So many reasons to love the Lord, from the pen of Helen Steiner Rice. Join us for continuing music on Music Till Dawn.

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3: Hi, I'm Johnny Erickson Tata. As we faithfully serve Christ and others each day, our greatest praise will come from our Heavenly Father. But in the meantime, I'm going to take bragging rights because this team has faithfully been serving the Lord for 65 years. Thanks to faithful supporters like you, please join me in wishing my friends here a happy 65th anniversary. God's continuing miracle, the VCY story.

Music Until Dawn continues, and I'm so glad that you tuned our way. Hope that some of the songs you hear tonight might be a blessing to you. Here's a verse from Alice Mortensen's pen in her later years. It's entitled, He Holds My Hand. He holds my hand, my loving Heavenly Father. He leads me on and firmly holds my hand and leads me safely through the troubled waters, through paths of pain I do not understand. But I will trust Him through each earthly trial and look beyond the shadows yet to come, rejoicing in the glories that await me when I am home at last beyond the setting sun. From the pen of Alice Mortensen, Music Till Dawn.

you know that you could bless somebody else by sharing just a word of invitation to a new listener to Music Till Dawn? Perhaps you have a friend who is awake at these hours, maybe at work, perhaps just a person who's a night person. We'd like to invite you to invite a friend or two to join us for this musical program each evening. 7 days a week, right here on VCY America Radio Network. And perhaps you might be an instrument of inspiration and blessing. Why don't you call a friend? Thanks for joining us on Music Till Dawn.

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1: This is Pastor Rich Burkle from Knowing Christ. We are praising God for His faithfulness in 65 years of VCY America Broadcasting. We are so blessed to be a ministry partner and to celebrate this great milestone with you. 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
2: Hi, this is Pastor Greg Lunston from Equipping the Saints. Now, all of us at Equipping the Saints just want to praise and thank God for His faithfulness in bringing forth His word on VCY for 65 years. And unless our Lord comes back first, amen, come Lord Jesus. May He be honored and glorified in another 65 years and beyond as His wonderful word goes forth on VCY.

0: with SRN News, I'm Michael Harrington in Washington. A man who opened fire near a White House security checkpoint yesterday is dead. It was the third incident of gunfire in the vicinity of President Trump in the past month. The agency says a preliminary investigation found the man was near the 17th Street and Pennsylvania Avenue checkpoint when he pulled a weapon from his bag and began firing. The White House is reshuffling its political team ahead of the 2026 midterms. Correspondent Ken Lorman reports a key strategist is stepping into a major campaign role.
1: Deputy Chief of Staff James Blair is leaving his White House post to lead the GOP's midterm strategy, focusing on preserving Republican control of Congress. Blair plans an aggressive campaign targeting up to 35 competitive House races, backed by a $400 million war chest. The effort will lean heavily on anti-democratic messaging, redistricting fights, and exploiting Democratic Party divisions amid concerns over falling approval ratings and economic headwinds. Ken Lorman reporting.
0: Meanwhile, House Speaker Mike Johnson says voters will have a clear choice during the midterms.
2: Got men out of women's sports and little girls' locker rooms and into trans surgeries on minors. Do you want to keep that team, that party in charge of Washington? Or do you want to turn it over to the people that want to do the opposite of all those things I just described? It's a serious contrast. It's a serious, serious chasm, a widening chasm between the two parties that didn't exist here even 20, 30 years ago. But this is where we are.
0: President Trump says a deal with Iran, including opening the Strait of Hormuz, has been, quote, largely negotiated. He announced this on social media after talks with Israel and other allies. The deal, described as a memorandum of understanding, still needs finalization. Iran describes the draft as a framework agreement for further talks. This is SRN News. Australia says a neo-Nazi network is the second organization being banned under a new law criminalizing hate groups and support for them. That legislation was passed in response to the anti-Semitic attack on a Hanukkah celebration at Sydney's Bondi Beach in December, in which 15 people were killed. A statement by the government says the National Socialist Network, quote, changed their name, but didn't change the fact that they were still an organization and were still engaging in the same sort of behavior that met the thresholds for this legislation. As the 250th anniversary approaches, historians are encouraging Americans to remember one important founding character who rarely makes it into the limelight. William Biddings was a pioneering Christian songwriter who also penned a number of tunes supporting the Revolution. Biddings, who lived in Boston, composed hundreds of sacred hymns and anthems designed specifically for Christian worship. Chester is perhaps his best-known Revolutionary War song. This is SRN News.
3: Galatians chapter 5, verse 13. For brethren, ye have been called unto liberty. Only use not liberty for an occasion to the flesh, but by love serve.

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1: This is Mary Lohman with the Christian Working Woman, and I congratulate our friends at VCY on 65 remarkable years of broadcasting. It's a testimony to God's faithfulness and to yours that so many lives have been changed through your ministry over the decades. The Christian Working Woman has been part of your ministry since 1987, and we are so grateful for that long and fruitful partnership. Here's to many more years of proclaiming His truth together.
2: Ken Ham here of the Ark Encounter in Northern Kentucky. VCY began in 1961. I was 10 years old, growing up in Australia. And Christian radio played a big role in our family's Bible time. When I moved to America in 1987, I was so thrilled to see how Christian radio was seemingly everywhere. I soon met Vic Eliason and Jim Schneider, and they've interviewed me countless times. So thank you, VCY, and happy birthday.

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In order to do it, there must be a center of unity. There must be...

0: God because he thinks he's good enough. That's the sin of the mind, a mind totally depraved, not realizing that he's far short of the glory of God. Then at the time of the flood, you see the demonstration and the sin of the flesh as it's demonstrated, that which is physical. They were giving themselves over to that every thought and imagination, and it led to those actions that were actions of the flesh. And man physically, therefore, is totally depraved. Then at the Tower of Babel, you see that the will of man is depraved, that volitional part of man, that it's impossible. Paul found out even after he was converted, he says, the will is present with me in my new nature now, but how to perform it I find not. And so man is totally in rebellion against God. Now God cannot ignore this rebellion. If he does, he'll lose the entire human race. And so God put up a protective barrier. He threw up a wall, if you please. Well, you notice it. He says now, go to, let us go down, and there confound their language, that they may not understand one another's speech. So the Lord scattered them abroad from thence upon the face of all the earth, and they left off to build the city. Now, God puts up a language barrier. It was a border that he put up that's stronger than a national border or any ocean today. And it's that language barrier today where one man cannot communicate with another. The question arises, did this take place gradually? And personally, I think it did. I do not think it was presto all of a sudden. Man began to speak in a different tongue. I think it was something that took place over a period of time. And finally, they gave up in despair. One man says, I can't understand what the foreman wants me to do. He says certain things to me, and I'm just not able to fulfill him because I'm not quite clear what he's saying to me. And you find that that was the thing that eventually caused them to leave off and then to begin to scatter over the earth and do that which God had commanded them to do. Now, the miracle that took place, and it was a miracle, was it a miracle here actually of tongues or of the ears? I want you to notice what he says here. Go to, let us go down, and there confound their language, that they may not understand one another's speech. Was it in the hearing or in the speaking that the miracle was performed? In other words, were they speaking in tongues, or was it the hearing of the ears movement? I do not know. I do know this, that you have here the record of the way that languages did eventually begin. And you'll find
1: the Psalms now. Psalms
0: chapter the world today.
1: I'm going to read a few selected verses just to save a little bit of time. And my voice, every time I go to camp meeting, I come back hoarse and broke. You can tell when you go to camp meeting if it's really good. And so praise the Lord, it was really good. Verse 1 of Psalms 89, it says, I will sing of the mercies of the Lord forever. With my mouth will I make known thy faithfulness to all generations. Yeah. Verse 2, for I have said, mercy shall be built up forever. Thy faithfulness shalt thou establish in the very heavens. Verse 5, and the heavens shall praise thy wonders, O Lord, thy faithfulness also in the congregation of the saints.
2: Amen.
1: Verse 8, O Lord God of hosts, who is a strong Lord like unto thee, or to thy faithfulness round about thee? Look on down in verse 24. But my faithfulness and my mercy shall be with him, and in my name shall his horn be exalted. Verse 33, Nevertheless, my loving kindness will I not utterly take from him, nor suffer my faithfulness to fail. Let's pray. Our Heavenly Father, we do thank and praise you this morning for your presence. And Lord, I'm praying right now that you might take over this service. Lord, I pray that anointing might be upon this message, upon your messenger, Jesus.

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2: Deuteronomy chapter 7, verse 9. Know therefore that the Lord thy God, he is God, the faithful God, which keepeth covenant and mercy with them that love him and keep his commandments to a thousand generations. When God tells you something and he promises you something, he'll maintain that promise. He'll never, ever change. We know that all things work together for good to them that love God, to them who are the called according to his purpose. God is faithful. That song just blesses my heart. And I'm going to preach this morning, the Lord willing, and gives me the power to preach it, the faithfulness of God. I know since I've been saved, I've gone through some things in my life, and God has always been there. He's never left me. He's never forsaken me. Even when I forsook him, he's always there. Now turn on over to Psalms now. Psalms chapter 89. I'm going to read a few selected verses just to save a little bit of time. And my voice, every time I go to camp meeting, I come back hoarse and broke. You can tell when you go to camp meeting if it's really good, and so praise the Lord, it was really good. Verse 1 of Psalms 89, it says, I will sing of the mercies of the Lord forever. With my mouth will I make known thy faithfulness to all generations. Verse 2, for I have said, mercy shall be built up forever. Thy faithfulness shalt thou establish in the very heavens. Verse 5, and the heavens shall praise thy wonders, O Lord, thy faithfulness also in the congregation of the saints. Amen. Verse 8, O Lord God of hosts, who is a strong Lord like unto thee, or to thy faithfulness round about thee. Look on down in verse 24, but my faithfulness and my mercy shall be with him, and in my name shall his horn be exalted. Verse 33, nevertheless, my loving kindness will I not utterly take from him, nor suffer my faithfulness to fail. Let's pray. Our Heavenly Father, we do thank and praise you this morning for your presence. And Lord, I'm praying right now that you might take over this service. Lord, I pray that that anointing might be upon this message, upon your messenger. Lord, just get me out of the way, Father, and I just pray that you might make a grand appearance in here this morning. Help your children, Lord, to realize how faithful you are to each one of us. And Lord, I want to pray now for somebody here that's not saved. God, I pray that you might help them, Lord, to see just how faithful you are with that arm of salvation. Lord, you've sent your son Jesus to die on an old rugged cross. Lord, we had no way of escape, but Lord, you gave us a free ticket to heaven through Jesus. And Lord, I pray that you'd help them to understand that you love them. And God, if they'll receive Jesus Christ into their heart and their life, that you'll save their soul. And Lord, I pray now that God, your perfect will might be accomplished here today. We ask this now in Jesus' name. Amen.
3: Amen.
2: Webster's 1828, the definition of faithfulness is fidelity, loyalty, firm adherence to allegiance and duty as the faithfulness of a subject. Truth, veracity as the faithfulness of God. When God tells you something, you can count on it. When God says he will accomplish something, you can bank on it. When God says, I'll never leave thee nor forsake thee, you can know that that is a fact.
3: Amen.
2: God's faithfulness has many facets about it. And you start studying the Word of God and looking, as I was studying this and trying to get this message, and I just got it finished. I was almost a little late coming over here because I was just into this thing, and I was just looking and there's so much here trying to separate what God wants to be brought out this morning and what He wants to just save for some other time. It's kind of sometimes hard when you're getting a message together. But you know, the Bible tells us that God is faithful.
4: Amen.
2: And I like that. And you know, in the Psalms we just read, we can trace some of the characteristics of God's faithfulness to us. The meaning of divine faithfulness is found over in Psalms chapter 37. This is probably my favorite Psalms. I grabbed a hold of this when I was going through the darkest valley that I've ever gone through in my Christian life. And I put a little note up at the very top of my Bible. I says, claimed the promise of verse 3, 4, and 5, September the 1st, 1999. God became real like never before.
5: Yeah. Praise the Lord.
2: There's a breeze blowing up here.
5: Amen. Let it blow, preacher. Amen.
2: Hallelujah. But I'm gonna read this Psalms to you if I can. Verse 3. Trust in the Lord and do good, so shall thou dwell in the land, and verily thou shalt be fed. In other words, God will supply your every need.
5: Amen.
2: Over in Proverbs chapter 12 and verse 22, it says, lying lips are abomination to the Lord, but they that deal truly are His delight. Now, the word truly is a reference to faithful and honest dealing with your fellow man. And God deals faithfully with those that put their trust in Him. Now remember, without faith, it's impossible to please Him. And see, when we have faith in what God said, God basically is obligated to faithfully take care of us. And see, that same Psalms in verse 4, it says, delight thyself also, that's Psalms 37, in the Lord, and He shall give thee the desires of thine heart.
4: Amen.
2: Commit thy way unto the Lord, trust also in Him, and He shall bring it to pass. Honey, if you're having a hard time with something in your life, put faith in God, trust in God, and God will faithfully bring it to pass. God will never fail you. God is always right there with His children. He wants the best for us. Even when things seem like they're bleak and they're just, you're saying, God, why? God has a reason for everything that He does. A lot of times it's a time of instruction. You know, in a Christian's life, if everything goes all right all the time, you won't trust in God. See, once in a while, and when we start getting out of sync with God, I know that's how I am, and I'm assuming that's the way you are. I do understand that there's none that doeth good, no, not one. I know that all have sinned and come short of the glory of God. I know that a lot of people think that they're right with God when they're not. Him that knoweth to do good and doeth it not, to him it is sin. To live for God and to serve God, is that something we ought to do because we love Him? You know, I was just listening to a song when I was studying this in my office, a primitive quartet. It says, as the song is three little words. Those three little words is, I love you. Do you love God this morning? And see, if you love God, He's faithful. His faithfulness is right there on each one of us. And as I was studying this, you know, God deals faithfully with those that put their trust in Him and in His loving kindness. And it provides them with necessities. In other words, food, even in the days of famine and want. You can look at me and tell I haven't missed too many meals. I'm still buttoning my jacket. Of course, I bought one two sizes bigger than what I normally wear, but still, I can still button it. Hallelujah. And I promised Brother Steve that he couldn't go this year with us up to the camp meeting. I promised him that I would eat a chicken kebab for him. And I did.
3: Amen.
2: And I ate one for me. And I ate one for each one of y'all. You have no idea what that is, but they have a food court up there after the evening service every night. And man, I'll tell you what, talking about food, son, it is good. And Buddy embarrassed me, but that's all right.
3: Amen.
2: He is faithful, Buddy is, when it comes to eating.
3: Pure Baptist.
2: When you look at it, that's about the only vice that a Christian has is eating. If you're saved, you ain't going to smoke cigarettes, not and feel good about it. If you're saved, you ain't going to drink alcohol. If you're saved, you ain't going to go out and get doped up. If you're saved, you ain't going to go run around on Friday and Saturday night.
3: Amen.
2: If you're saved, you're going to be wanting to be in this book.
3: Amen.
2: There's something inside of you, if you're saved, that's telling, hey, man, you ought to learn about the things of God. You got a desire in your heart to learn about God. If you're saved, you ought to have a desire to learn everything you can. And, honey, you ought to start reading this book. You ought to start meditating upon the Word of God. You ought to take the Word of God and put it down deep in your heart that you might not sin against God. If you're saved, here this morning, you ought to want to serve Him. You ought to want to please Him. You ought to want to put Him first in your life. You ought to do everything that you possibly can to serve Him and to live for Him. I love Him this morning and I want to live for Him. Man, I'll tell you what, when I take my last breath, I want to be able to look up and say, God, I've done my best for You because I love You. Why do I love Him? Because He loved me first. And He died on an old rugged cross that I might have life. He took my sin upon Him. He took all the reproach that I'd gained in my whole life. And He took it upon Himself. The Bible says, and the handwriting of ordinances that was against us, He nailed it to His cross. Everything that I'd ever done, everything that I ever will done, He took and nailed it to His cross. Why? Because He loved me.
3: Amen. Amen.
2: Most people are so unthankful.
4: Amen.
2: I mean, if you got a hangnail, I don't feel like coming to church this morning. This hurts.
3: Good preaching. Yes, sir.
2: What? Have you ever noticed? The devil is your enemy. He is not your friend. See, the Bible says in Peter, the devil, Satan, as a roaring lion, roameth about seeking whom he may devour. What did they do to Christians, early Christians in Rome? They fed them to the lion. Man, them lions, they're fierce. I mean, they'll rip you to pieces. They'll bite you in half, whatever. And that's how the picture of Satan is. He's just like a roaring lion. And he will destroy you if you let him. But see, we have somebody that is faithful.
3: Amen.
2: Standing with us. And there's nothing... The Bible says over in the back of the book of Ecclesiastes, there's no weapon formed against us that's going to prosper.
3: Amen.
2: As long as we stay close to Him. As long as we hunker up to Him and we trust in Him, we put faith in Him to take care of every problem we got, we can cast that care upon Him, for we know that He cares for us. He is faithful to handle those problems. He's faithful for us to put our faith and trust in Him. And that builds our faith and confidence in Him. The more the Word of God you hear, the more the Word of God you study and you read. See, people today, they might even read the Word of God, but they don't study. The Bible says, study to show thyself approved unto God, a workman that needeth not to be ashamed, rightly dividing the word of truth. There's so many people, they don't know what the truth is. Somebody come up there and tell them something, and it's a stinking lie, and they'll get in some kind of cult or some kind of thing that the devil wants them in, and they'll leave a good Bible-believing church saying, I think y'all are wrong, this is right. God help them. See, my God is faithful.
3: Yes, sir.
2: My God has never, ever let me down.
3: Amen.
2: Not one time since I've been saved has God ever let me down. Now, I've let Him down a bunch. I don't understand why He doesn't say, well, man, you need to just go ahead and die and get out of here. A lot of people, that's what needs to happen to us. See, you're breathing good air that somebody that wants to serve the Lord could be breathing. I did tell you all I loved you before I started this, didn't I? See, I have no idea what's... You know, I heard three preachers in the morning, two at night, Monday through Thursday. We had to leave Friday. And you get that much preaching, and you get that much of the Word of God... No TV, no phone, no junk like that. Everything, nothing but God. And there's something going to happen to you.
3: Amen. Yes.
2: Get plugged in, so to speak. Get connected with Him. And see, I tell you, a lot of people are scared to get connected with God. If you're saved, you ought to have that desire in your heart. Oh, God, I want you to, this is me, I'm giving me to you. Yes. Surrender yourself to Him.
3: Yes.
2: Let Him work in your life. Let Him use you. Well, I'm scared that He might do something with me.
3: Yeah.
2: Don't be scared of that. There ain't nothing that God's going to put on you that He's not already equipped you for. He ain't going to have you going out and teaching an adult Sunday school class if you don't even know where to find Hezekiah. I had a brother when I was teaching out back out there. We had a Bible study going. I told everybody, I said, y'all turn to Hezekiah chapter 2, verse 4. This old boy, he was just a flipping like that and flipping like that. I shouldn't have done that, but I couldn't help it. But anyhow, I didn't laugh at him. I didn't, really, I didn't. I just said, brother, I'm just joking. There ain't no Hezekiah in there, son. You know, turn over to Psalms, back over to Psalms 89 with me. I want to show you something there. Psalms 89. Look at verse 1. You know, the melody of God's faithfulness is revealed here. He said, I will sing of the mercies of the Lord forever, and with my mouth will I make known thy faithfulness to all generations. Do you have a song? Everybody that's saved. Now, one of the preachers preached on that. I can't remember who it was. But he said every child of God should have a song.
6: That's right.
2: In those dark days, in them dreary times, when you feel like you don't have a friend in the world, you can, if you got a song, you can sing that song. A lot of times you might not even remember scripture, but if you got a song that blesses your soul, you can sing that song. I mean, God blesses songs. Not all songs. The songs that exalt the Savior.
3: Amen.
2: You know, like first time I heard that song, oh, what a Savior. I about come unglued. I had to pull off side of the road.
3: Yes.
2: I did. I mean, songs affect your soul if you're saved.
3: Yes. Amen.
2: Or He did it all for me. Oh. Each drop of blood that He shed on Calvary, He shed it for me.
3: Amen.
2: God expects each one of His children to put their first for Him.
3: Amen.
2: Why? Because He's faithful to us. See, Paul said that my God shall supply all your need according to His riches and glory. He's faithful. He's faithful to supply what we need. That's not needs, it's need. That's singular. When you need something, you put your faith and trust in Him and He will bring it to pass. I know... Was that George Mueller? Was that Mueller that had the children's home over in England? Am I right there? Yep. Okay, I can see Brother Royce's head bobbing back there, so that's good. He had an orphanage over there. They didn't have any food. There was, I forget, 100 kids there or whatever. They didn't have no food. They had them all sit at the table, and one of the directors said, well, brother, what are we going to do? He said, well, we're going to pray and ask God to bless the food. And he got up and started praying, God, you know, I know you'll supply our need according to your riches and glory. And he said, God, we got all these children here and they don't have any food to eat, but God, we're going to bless you for the food you're going to supply.
7: Amen.
2: As he was praying, there was a knock on the door.
3: Amen.
2: There was enough food, a whole wagon full of food. God put it on somebody's heart to supply that orphanage with food. It's probably enough for a week or so, maybe more, I don't know. But when we put our faith and trust in God, He is faithful.
3: Yes.
2: Don't ever limit God's faithfulness to us. He said there, in verse 89, verse 1, I will sing of the mercies of the Lord forever. The whole time you're saved, you ought to sing of the mercies of the Lord.
3: Yes.
2: And I will make known thy faithfulness. You ought to go up to somebody and say, God supplied my need today. Glory, hallelujah. He gave me just what I wanted.
3: Amen.
2: I mean, He's faithful to us. And turn over to Psalms 36. That's back to the left in your Bible if you're at Psalms 89. That'll kind of help y'all. Psalms 36. That's just before Psalms 37 if you have a hard time. The magnitude of the divine faithfulness of God is mentioned here. You know, it's immeasurable in its breadth, its length, and its height. And all the dimensions that you can imagine, you can't put a number to it. His faithfulness. In Psalms 36, verse 5, it says, Thy mercy, O Lord, is in the heavens, and Thy faithfulness reacheth unto the clouds. Thy righteousness is like the great mountains. Thy judgments are great deep, are a great deep. O Lord, Thou preservest man and beasts. You know, Thy mercy, O Lord, is in the heavens and reaches from the earth to the clouds. And it's established in the very heavens. God is in the third heaven.
3: Amen.
2: God pours out them blessings upon us. You know, you can be at risk reading the Word of God, and God can bless your heart. You can be praying, and God will just reach down and just bless your soul beyond measure. When you're down in the depths of despair and you cry out to a holy and righteous God, He is faithful.
3: Amen.
2: Back in Psalms 89, and that's back over to the right in your Bible. Psalms 89. Look at verse 1 with me again. Psalms 89, it says, I will sing of the mercies of the Lord forever. With my mouth will I make known thy faithfulness to all generations. For I have said, mercy shall be built up forever. Thy faithfulness shall be established in the very heavens. His faithfulness is established in the heavens.
3: Amen.
2: And as I was thinking about what God is and what God has done for us. Over in Psalms 119, verse 90, it says, Thy faithfulness is unto all generations. Thou hast established the earth, and it abideth. I mean, God has established it, and it abides forever. And you start thinking about the faithfulness of God. The faithfulness of God is the manifestation of that divine faithfulness of God. Over in Psalms 37, it's in verse 3 again, it says, Trust in the Lord and do good, so shalt thou dwell in the land, and verily thou shalt be fed. The providence of God faithfully says, The Lord is going to feed you.
7: Amen.
2: I'm not worried about a whole lot. You know, preachers, people get, you know, they look at me and they think we ought to do something, and they ought to think we ought to do this way and this that way. I want to let you know, I don't move without God
3: Amen. Putting
2: it on me.
3: Amen.
2: Just because you think God told you to do something to tell the pastor to get this straightened out, don't mean it might not get done.
3: Amen.
2: And it don't mean it might get done.
3: Amen.
2: God's placed me here for a reason. I didn't want to come here. I was straight up for it. When I was candidate for this church, I stopped right in the middle of the message. Folks, I said, I really don't want to come here. I did. How many of y'all was here when I said that? Y'all remember that? Look at all the hands. Okay. I said, but I'm here to find out what God wants, and whatever He wants, that's what I'm going to do.
3: Amen.
2: And I'm here. And I love every one of you.
3: Amen.
2: I pray that all the time. Lord, put a love in my heart for my people.
3: Yes.
2: Some of y'all make it hard. But God still does that. The Bible says we have not because we ask not.
3: Yeah.
2: And you know, we're a family. Let me ask you something. How many of y'all got brothers and sisters?
3: Right.
2: How many of y'all get along with all your brothers and sisters?
3: Oh.
2: A few hands. How many of y'all ever had any disagreements with your brothers and sisters? How many of you forgive them when they do you wrong? See, that's what we're a family. And see, the devil uses that when somebody does something to you that you don't like, you put it on your shoulder and say, I'm going to carry it there as a sign and a signal that they've done me wrong.
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0: Just poor people, that's all we were, trying to make a living out of Blacklander. But we'd get together in a family circle, singing loud. Daddy sang bass.
1: Mama sang tenor.
2: Me and little brother would join right in there.
3: Hi, I'm Johnny Erickson Tata. When someone goes missing, people spring into action, don't they? Search and rescue teams conduct strategic pursuits. They've been trained to search thoroughly, to not overlook anything. Night and day they search, and they do not give up easily. In the parable of the lost sheep, Jesus tells us about the shepherd who goes searching. Now, I used to picture him wandering the grassy knolls, glancing here and there, but that does not really depict the shepherd's quest. No, instead he's pursuing, he's uncovering brush, he's tracking down and doing whatever it takes to recover that lost sheep. Do you have a loved one who has wandered away from Christ? Remember what Jesus said in Luke chapter 15. He goes after the lost sheep until he finds it. So don't lose hope, friend. Jesus is into search and rescue, and he's not about to give up on your lost loved one.
4: 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All views expressed, while Christian in principle, are those of the hosts and their guests.

Hi, this is Kirby Anderson. You know, each day we take on the tough issues and provide a biblical perspective to them. The topics we cover are wide-ranging. Apologetics, theology, prophecy, creation and evolution, intelligent design, marriage, family, child-rearing, the millennial generation, friends and society, politics, economics, business, religious liberty, the Constitution, public policy, foreign policy, military policy, tensions in the Middle East, abortion, homosexuality, pornography, sexual ethics, media, technology, history, and America's godly heritage. We talk about anything that affects your faith, your family, or your freedom. So don't go anywhere, because Point of View starts right now.

0: now, Dr. Merrill Matthews.
1: And welcome to Point of View. I'm Merrill Matthews, sitting in for Kirby Anderson today, and this is our weekend edition where we look over a lot of the things that are happening over the past week, some of the policy things, some of the news, and discuss them and bring some points of view to you you might not hear otherwise. Joining me by phone is Jordan Lawrence. He is with First Liberty Institute. He's senior counsel there. And joining me in just a few minutes will be Lathan Watts in studio. He's with Alliance Defending Freedom. Jordan, thank you for joining us.
2: It's good to be here.
1: You know, I thought I'd start out talking a little bit about the economy because it's been such a big issue over the last few weeks. And one of the things that happened just a few days ago is the University of Michigan released its consumer confidence survey, and it is down. It's down to 44.8. That's an all-time low for consumer confidence. And that's not good. It's not good for us as the economy. It's not good for certainly Republicans going into a midterm election. May be good for Democrats, we don't know yet, but that consumer confidence is down, and I'm sort of feeling it myself. You know, I hear people all the time just say, prices are so high right now, it's hard for us to be able to afford things, and that can reflect politically on the upcoming election.
2: No, I think that's right, and I, last summer, almost a year ago, bought a Toyota Camry hybrid that gets a little over 40 miles to the gallon. I thank God every time I fill up, which is not that often, because of it.
1: And that was a very wise move.
2: Yes, I wish I could say I was anticipating problems, but I'm finding we're making decisions. I live in the Washington, D.C. area. My wife is going to drive down to visit some of our children in Atlanta. And I said, I want you to take my hybrid card rather than your Ford gas only car just to save money. And I think people all over America are making those kinds of decisions. Maybe they're not going to go on the car trip to go, you know, visit the relatives or, you know, go to Yellowstone National Park or something like that. And that's going to be laid at the feet of the president. I think if there's a settlement to the Iranian war and the Straits of Hormuz open up, that will release 20% of the oil, the worldwide oil supply, and the prices will drop. You know, like the story with Elisha, when all the food came in to Samaria, that the prices dropped. and I think that will happen. But if it lingers until November, I think the Republicans are going to have some problems.
1: You know, you make a good point because we're at Memorial Day, and a lot of people drive to go see family or go to do various events and so forth. And you think twice now when gas is high. I don't know if you knew this, but I suspect your hybrid, you could probably sell that and make a nice profit right now because people are looking for those hybrids.
2: Yes.
1: But then I am
2: not interested. No offers. Don't write to me here. Yeah.
1: You know, my piece in The Hill this week talked about this a bit. I called it Trumpflation won't be temporary. And I say in there, when inflation went up under Joe Biden, we called it Biden inflation. Has ticked up under Trump, not nearly like it was under Joe Biden. And I think it's probably fair to call it Trumpflation because some of these are economic policies that are being engendered from the top. With Joe Biden, when he entered office, inflation was 1.4%, and it started ticking up shortly thereafter. And there were some of us who thought this was maybe temporary because it was just, you know, you couldn't get products to market, ships couldn't get in to unload things, so you could. The Federal Reserve Bank thought this was temporary and maybe would go away soon. But then Democrats passed the American Rescue Plan and other bills, pumping money into the economy. And when you pump money into the economy and there's a shortage of goods, that ends up just leading to inflation. And it went up to 9.1% in June of 2022, about, you know, 16 months after he goes into office. And that was a very high inflation rate, and people felt it, and it hurt him.
2: Yeah, no, exactly. And I think it is. I think that the numbers you put in your article in The Hill show that what's happened under President Trump has been less bad than it was under Biden.
1: Right.
2: But I think President Trump thought the Iranian situation, it would be in and out like it was in Venezuela. Mm-hmm. There wouldn't really be an effect on oil prices. I don't think they even anticipated the blocking of the Straits of Hormuz. Mm-hmm. And this has been an unexpected consequence. Now, I think it's more the reason for it is more specific and can be solved. Biden's inflation was much more systemic of spreading all the money around, that sort of thing.
1: Mm-hmm.
2: But I think and I think President Trump is smart enough to realize he's got to settle this war and get the oil flowing again.
1: Right. Yeah. It actually, the inflation rate, it was 3.0 when he came in. It ticked down the next 3 months, but then in May, it started going back up in May in 2025. And, you know, this was a result of what he called those reciprocal tariffs, which the market and others acted pretty badly towards that. It turns out President Trump postponed some of these, canceled some of them, delayed and so forth. And so it really has not been the concern that many economists thought. It did take up inflation, but now with the Strait of Hormuz being closed and the oil prices, those are feeding in, and the inflation rate for this past month was 6%. It was, if you take out energy and food, it's 4.4%, but that's still significantly higher than we'd like to see it. And I just because it's going to take a little while for things to unwind, even if you got the Strait of Hormuz open today and the Iranian crisis solved, it's going to take a little while for those prices to come down. And we're what, about 4 or 5 months out from early voting in the midterm elections?
2: Yeah, that's right. That's exactly right. So it'll be interesting to see how this all shakes out.
1: My guess is it'll calm down some, but it's not going to, I don't think, until we get this Iranian issue resolved. And I know a lot of Republicans out there are concerned about it.
2: Yeah, and I just hope somebody is proposing something to help bring some relief to the average taxpayer. Mm-hmm. Because food is inflated, other things are inflated. But the gas and the food, people see that every day. And it's just going to be a constant reminder that the economy is not in good shape for people as individuals and the way that they live their lives with their household budgets and all that sort of thing.
1: Right. We're going to take a break now. When we come back, we're going to talk a bit about the fraud that's been going on in Medicaid and how Vice President J.D. Vance, who's been put in charge of this, he's making some major steps. I'm very pleased with this because every administration says we want to cut waste, fraud, and abuse. Almost none of them does actually do that. Vice President Vance looks like he's taking this on in a big way. That will help save some money. So stay with us. We'll be back on Point of View.

0: This is Viewpoints with Kirby Anderson.
1: More than 60 years ago, American philosopher James Burnham wrote his famous book, Suicide of the West. He predicted that suicide is probably more frequent than murder as the end phase of a civilization. In a recent column, Tony Morley laments that many in the West engage in an unprecedented campaign of cultural self-flagellation and rejection of Western and Enlightenment values. The critics come from within and from without. Polarized critics from within perceive the downfall of the West, preaching inequality, down with imperialism, tax the rich, racial injustice, and systematic oppression. The polarized critics outside the West society burn flags, chant death to America, and denounce Western values. Tony Mobley also reminds us of the positive impact of Western values. Between 1800 and 2025, the average global life expectancy climbed from 28 years to roughly 73 years, while extreme poverty fell from roughly 80% to 10%. In addition to the improvement to health, we could also add the flourishing of governments and societies that provide freedom and abundance. The problem is that so many today have become detached from the systems and institutions that provided the high standards of living we enjoy today. That would include the free market, property rights, entrepreneurship, constitutional government, family values, and the rule of law. Most of those ideas rest upon a biblical foundation. We face a battle for Western civilization, and Christians must stand up to defend the values that built the culture we enjoy today. I'm Kirby Anderson, and that's my point of view.
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1: And welcome back to Point of View. Joining me in studio, Lathan Watts with Alliance Defending Freedom, a good friend, been here many times, and joining me by phone, Jordan Lawrence. He is with First Liberty Institute. And gentlemen, I wanted to talk a bit about something, an article that Kirby highlighted, which is looks at J.D. Vance, and J.D. Vance was put in charge of trying to address the fraud that's out there, especially in Medicare, Medicaid programs, welfare entitlement programs. And I've written about this in the years. I've always thought it was rampant, and we frequently find out people who defrauded the government out of $10 million, $50 million, $100 million in these things. And J.D., every administration comes in and says, we're going to save some money by doing, by getting rid of fraud and abuse, waste, fraud, and abuse, and they almost never do it. It looks like it's happening under the Trump administration, and I'm very pleased because there's, let's just say, billions of dollars to be saved. And one of the articles we highlight is from the Daily Caller. J.D. Vance is finally crushing the fraudsters. And I'll highlight that for you. It's on our website at pointofview.net. But he's gone out and started finding this fraud that's out there. It's just billions of dollars. We noticed a lot of it in Minnesota. There you had Somali groups that were using this for people who the autism children and so forth, and they go and they look at the places where they had said this is the place where we're looking at these children, and they're empty, or they're warehouses or something. Nothing's happening there. And now we're looking at California, another major fraud place. And Dr. Oz, who is head of the Medicare and Medicaid, CMS, he is looking at that, and they have cut off. They've seen so many places of fraud there, especially hospice places in California, that they have, I think he said he has cut off funds to several hundred organizations out there, and there's been almost no response from them. You would think if they had lots of people...

0: realize that the easiest way that they got caught was all these hospice care places were not reporting anyone dying.
1: Mm-hmm.
0: So, you're either really, really good at your job and you're keeping these people from dying, or there is some fraud going
1: on. Right.
0: And
1: if they die, then the Medicaid or the Medicare stops. And typically, just for our listeners, if you're going into hospice, typically they think you have roughly 6 months left to live, somewhere 6 months or less. So, yes, it's and they weren't reporting these deaths.
0: Yeah, so that was a pretty... I think a giant red flag for them. And in the article that you posted, I think he had identified several hundred, and I think he said only about 20 people like picked up the phone and was like, hey, what's going on? So the rest of them were just, oh, I guess the gig is up. But I think when you have a program or programs like this, of this size, with this much money coming from the federal government out into the states, downstream, fraud is not a bug of the system. It is a feature.
1: Mm-hmm.
0: Like there's no way to keep track of that much money. And when you have that much money coming, you know, via the taxpayers, through the federal government, then back into the states, it's inevitable. Like you said, people have talked about this for years and years. And now that, you know, the vice president's, I guess, in charge of this task force, they are actually prosecuting some people. And that's, you know, really what it takes to put a stop to it, is you have to see people go to jail for this. Otherwise, you're not creating any sort of disincentive for the next enterprising young fraudster to find a way to bilk the taxpayer.
1: Jordan, this has been going on so long. Back in 2005, and people can go and get this article, the New York Times did a multi-part study of fraud in the New York area, especially Medicaid fraud and including dental fraud. And they went around and surveyed this. They found that there were

0: way back. I am from Minnesota. I grew up in Minnesota. I went to law school at the University of Minnesota Law School. So I've been more focused on that. And just yesterday, the U.S. Attorney's Office and the Department of Justice announced 15 more criminal lawsuits that were going on. And, you know, so some of this is Medicaid, but in Medicare, but it's also some statewide projects. And Tim Walz just turned a blind eye to this.
1: Mm-hmm.
0: Now, I think one of the mindsets is that this is a program to help the poor. So if you're talking about fraud or if you want to cut the money or whatever, then that's viewed as like you hate poor people. But that's kind of like saying that the doctors who treated George Washington and emptied a quart of blood out of him and basically killed him when he was sick are exonerated because they were just trying to help a sick man. And sometimes the solution, the motives might be good, but the solution is bad, or people can take advantage of it. There was no oversight, because then you're saying, oh, wow, if we oversee this, I'm speaking this as a lifelong Minnesotan. We're being mean to poor people. We're saying they're untrustworthy or something like that. So we're just going to turn a blind eye to this. And I think that the people have to understand that Medicare and Medicaid are very important programs to help old folks and poor people with their medical needs. And these funds that we pay extra taxes to do on our payroll taxes are running dry. So this is not like some, you know, Trump is being mean or something like this. This is taking money out of the hands of the fraudsters and putting it back where it is needed to treat people that have actual medical needs that are poor and who are old. So this is very, very important, and I'm very glad to see the crackdown, especially in my home state of Minnesota.
1: You know, about 15 years ago, I did a chapter from a book that Newt Gingrich published called Paying the Crooks. And it had a group of different articles in there about Medicare, Medicaid fraud, welfare fraud. And I pointed out in there, if you went to a website called Mafia Today, the top four articles at that particular time was on Medicare fraud in Florida. And it mentioned that a number of the crime families in New York had moved to Florida because it was much easier to defraud the federal government. And you weren't encroaching on anybody's turf because you're taking federal money. You're not in somebody else's, you're not running drugs or things of that nature in somebody's area. And incidentally, and our listeners can go, you can go to YouTube. 60 Minutes did an interview with somebody who was in jail from Florida at this time. If I remember right, he said something like, we were making, you know, we were billing $30,000 a day or so, and they finally caught us. And the scandal here is if they were only billing, say, $5,000 or $10,000 a day, they might well have been overlooked.
2: Yeah, and that's my earlier point. Like, when you have this much money involved, it's impossible to keep really good track of it. Fraud is going to happen. And to Jordan's point, every dollar that is defrauded is a dollar that's not available to actually help someone who needs it. So this
1: and they were borrowing.
2: I mean, this is, you know, probably the most benevolent way of actually seeking to help the people who need this program is to cut out the criminals from taking the money that is supposed to help people who are in need.
1: But Jordan, it seems like it's so big. Do you think we can get a handle on this?
0: Well, I think so. I agree with you. I feel like a corner has been turned, in that before this, there just seemed to be a lot of rhetoric about, you know, we got to cut down on waste, fraud, and abuse, and then nothing ever seemed to happen. But this has been so palpable, starting with Minnesota. And the one piece of good news is that the U.S. Attorney's Office in Minnesota has been prosecuting people because Medicaid is both a federal and state program. So Tim Walz is not the only executive or state government is not the only one involved in this. And they have put, I think, something like 80 people in jail. And in fact, it was so laughable. Tim Walz at one point was trying to take credit. He and his attorney general have basically been doing nothing and just turning a blind eye to all this going on. But the crack

0: lockdown is coming. I think that we've seen a shift, and I think as this, as we're beginning to uncover this in other states, I think President Trump is going to pursue this. And I think if that is well put in place, whoever replaces him, even if it's a Democrat, it'd be hard to just ignore all that.
1: We'll be back on Point of View in just a minute.
2: Where does moral truth come from? According to 58% of Americans, individuals determine moral truth. A quarter of Generation Z says society determines moral truth, and morality can even change over time. Only 42% of Americans believe that truth comes from God. I don't know about you, but I find these numbers extremely troubling. It really is a crisis of truth, and that crisis has consequences. Look at society. 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

Well, let's try that beginning again. It is the music of VCY America and SOJ. Your host is Dave Freeland, and we have just heard a Back to the Bible quartet. My faith still holds. And my friend, in these days when things seem to be changing about every day, our faith, if it's going to change, we want it to grow in Him. Trust Him, and He will take care of the situation. So, from a Back to the Bible quartet to the voice of Betty Arthur, Unworthy.

0: I'm Bryce Johnson with this Unpacking It Sports and Faith Minute. As much as we appreciate the hard work that athletes put into their training, successful players must also ensure that they take time to properly rest and recover. An athlete that never gives their body a break will have a hard time performing at a high level for long. As followers of Jesus, it is equally important that we understand the need to properly rest. We live in a culture that celebrates being full throttle and completely engaged all the time. We often never slow down because we think we must keep going to keep up with everything. But Jesus gives us an example of what it looks like to rest. After feeding the 5,000, Scripture tells us that Jesus went away with his disciples to rest a while. If Jesus needed to rest a while, we do too. Today, let's decide to slow down, re-energize, spend time with God, and enjoy the many blessings we have all around us. I'm Bryce Johnson, and you can unpack that. For more, go to thesportsdevotional.com.
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2: All right, let's see. I think this goes here and...

0: it together.
1: Well, that is an interesting looking armor you got there, but we are talking about a different kind of armor. God.
0: Oh, so I should probably try to take all this stuff off?
1: Yep. Sounds like a good idea to me. Boys and girls, we hope you are having a great day so far. Do you know what the armor of God is? If you do, if not, get ready because we are going to be learning about God's armor he has for his children.
0: And Amber, I think it's important that we start off with explaining why we need this armor of God.
1: Good idea. While we are explaining why we need the armor of God, why don't you kids run and grab a piece of paper and pencil, maybe some crayons, and we can have fun drawing and coloring the armor of God today. All right, Uncle Aaron, why do we need this armor of God?
0: Well, of course, we look in the Bible for that answer. Let's go to Ephesians 6, verses 10 to 13. It says, "Finally, my brethren, be strong in the Lord and in the power of his might. Put on the whole armor of God, that ye may be able to stand against the wiles of the devil. For we wrestle not against flesh and blood, but against principalities, against powers, against the rulers of the darkness of this world, against spiritual wickedness in high places. Wherefore, take unto you the whole armor of God, that ye may be able to withstand in the evil day. And having done all to stand," and it says in 1 Peter 5:8, "Be sober, be vigilant, because your adversary the devil, as a roaring lion, walketh about, seeking whom he may devour." These verses are warning us against Satan and his followers. We need the armor of God because we're in a spiritual battle. This is an ongoing battle against the good of God's kingdom and the evil of Satan's kingdom.
1: Wow, what a battle we are in. Let's break down the armor piece by piece. Are you ready with your paper and crayons? Let's get started with the belt of truth. "Stand therefore, having your loins girt about with truth." The soldier's belt helped him hold his clothing together and protect his lower body, but it was there also to attach his breastplate onto and hold his sword. So it's a very important role. What do you think the belt of truth means? Well, we need to know the difference between right and wrong. We need to speak the truth with everyone. How do we know what the truth is? God is truth. We need to read his word, and in doing so, we know what is truth and what is a lie. The Bible is our standard of truth.
0: And Amber, the next piece of armor is the breastplate of righteousness. The verse says, "And having on the breastplate of righteousness." A soldier's breastplate covered him from his neck all the way down to his thighs, both front and back. It protected all the important organs, such as the heart, the lungs, the stomach, the intestines, from attack by the enemy. Righteousness means doing right in God's sight. When we are doing what God tells us to do, we're being righteous. To be righteous and to bear the fruits of righteousness, we need to have faith in Jesus. We need to ask Jesus every day to help us to live righteously.
1: Moving on to verse 15, it says, "And your feet shod with the preparation of the gospel of peace." Let's draw some shoes or boots of the gospel of peace. Did you know that soldiers back in ancient times wore shoes that had nails stuck out of the bottoms of their shoes? This may not sound comfy, but it worked to help them keep their footing on different types of terrain. We need to put on our shoes and share the gospel of Jesus with everyone.

That was a great song. Next, we need to bring out the shield of faith. Above all, taking the shield of faith, wherewith ye shall be able to quench all the fiery darts of the wicked. That's in verse 16. Soldiers use their shields to protect themselves from arrows or push back the enemy without getting hurt. Faith is believing in God and trusting in Him, even though we can't see Him. We need to stand up and stand firm in what we believe. We need to study and know why we believe in Jesus and His Word. That way, when those fiery arrows of the wicked come out our way, we can defend ourselves with the shield of faith.

0: Are you ready to protect that noggin of yours? Let's draw the helmet of salvation. Maybe you can get creative and put an S on the front of the helmet to remind you of the word salvation. Verse 17 says, and take the helmet of salvation. Helmets protected the soldier's head. When we put on the helmet of salvation, our minds are protected from the attacks of the enemy. And as we learn more about our salvation and the one who saved us from our sins by studying the Bible, we begin to think more like Jesus. Our helmet of salvation also tells others about who we are and who we serve. Others should be able to tell that we serve Jesus by our actions and the things we say. Do others see Jesus in you?
1: Now, here's a part of the armor that a lot of us like to get excited about. The sword of the Spirit. The rest of verse 17 says, and the sword of the Spirit, which is the word of God. All the other pieces of armor so far were used mainly to help protect from attacks. Well, here's a piece that helps you in closer attacks. Soldiers usually used their swords when they were hand-to-hand with an enemy, meaning that the enemy was really close up and personal. Our sword is the Bible. The Bible says that it's sharper than any two-edged sword. That's a sword with both sides that are sharp. We need to read the Bible, study it, memorize it, and quote it whenever we can to use it as our sword.
0: Did you get all your pieces on your paper? If you did, great job. If not, keep working on it while Uncle Aaron and I help celebrate this week's birthdays, starting on the 23rd of May. Happy birthday to Avon Mutter, Emily Clausen, Asher Weaver, Selah Smith, Hunter Brandt, and three graduates, Boaz Bigsby, Cindy Mikowski, and Zaylin Scott. On the 24th, we have Leona Rains, Isabella Maybe, Malia Spalding, and Easton Cordova.
1: Happy birthday on the 25th to Rowan Summers, May Hafer, Kyson Frazier, Maisie Perlick, Evelyn Choi, Ezra Boone, Brody Teveldahl, Lainey Hughes, and Camilla Rincon. 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
0: On the 27th, happy birthday to Moses Schroeder, Joseph Hafer, Joey Englert, Alita Mosley, Philip Sutton, Abram Voss, and graduate Chloe Bodendine. On the 28th, happy birthday to Abner Stodd, Zebediah West, Adeline Hargett, Moses Schwartzentruber, Linus Hart, Summer Kemp, and another graduate, Billy Reeve. We hope you have a great 12th birthday.
1: Happy birthday on the 29th to Joanna Navis, Selah Olson, Gilead Prudel, Melody Sapala, Max Klitsch, Liliana Trzanowski, and graduate turning 12, Finn Buntrock. 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We hope you enjoy your special day, even if we mispronounced your name.
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1: There's one more thing that we need to mention that's not part of the armor, but is mentioned in the passage, and it's very important. Prayer. The scripture says, praying always with all prayer and supplication in the Spirit, and watching thereunto with all perseverance and supplication for all saints.
0: Prayer is not a piece of the armor, but it is still a very important part in our spiritual battle. Soldiers need to stay in contact with their commander, the one who is watching out for them and giving them orders. We need to talk to God daily and listen to what He has to say to us. He wants a personal relationship with us.
1: We can have a personal relationship with Christ by asking God to forgive us for our sins and for Jesus to be our Savior. We need to be saved from the punishment we deserve from our sins. Have you accepted Him as your Savior? When we accept Christ as our Savior, we have His forgiveness and will live with Him in heaven forever. And that is something that we can be excited about.
0: Well, that is all for today. Join us again next time, right here on Kids Talk.

0: Hi, children. This is Old Owl speaking. I'd like to introduce you to a few of my friends.
1: My name is Beauregard Bear.
2: And all you lads and lassies, my name is McKelvey Mutt.
3: And my name is Bruce the Goose.
4: 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My name is Philip the Fox.
5: Hi, I'm Squee the Squirrel, and I want to invite you along for a story in the forest.

0: Hi there. We've been waiting for you. We're going to have fun and learn something too. Because it's time for Fables of Faith. Here are your friends, Uncle Van, Christy, and Bud.
1: Well, we finally got Bruce into the Unity Club, right? They took a vote, and McKelvey and Phil said, we'll let him in. When you are a member of an organization, you're supposed to work, right? And you're supposed to find the right kind of work. Bruce is a member. And what do they want to do with Bruce?
2: Teach him what he's supposed to do in the club.
1: Okay, they're going to give him a little bit of work to do, right? And let's see what kind of work it was.

0: boys, congratulations.
1: That's come to order, lads. I'm sure that Bruce is aware of our delight at him having become officially a member of the Unity Club. Bruce, do you have anything to say?
2: Well, I just like to know what I'm supposed to do now that I'm a member.
1: Oh, well, there's plenty to do, old boy.
3: And you'll be finding out just what your job will be soon enough.
4: And if there's anything we can help you with, well, you just let us know, Bruce. Yes.
5: Yeah, we'll be glad to help.
3: Sure will.
2: Thanks, fellas. That's really nice of you to offer to help.
6: No, think nothing of
2: it. Maybe it won't be so hard being a member after all.
1: As president of the Unity Club, let me officially welcome you into our membership, Bruce. We know that you will make a real contribution. As you know, each of us has a task or two to do, and you will be assigned your task shortly. Mr. Fox, our vice president, will see that you get a proper task.
7: Oh, yes, indeed, old man. I'll see that you're properly taken care of.
1: Fine. Now, we must all adjourn. There's much to be done today. Meeting adjourned. Philip, could I see you for a minute?
7: Certainly, Mr. President.
1: Philip, I just want to make sure that you give Bruce a job that will be an encouragement to him.
7: Well, have no fear, Mr. President. I have just the job in mind.
1: Fine, Philip. I'll leave that up to your good judgment.
7: Nothing to worry about at all, old owl. Nothing to worry about at all.

0: Oh, dear me. I don't know what to do.
1: Well, what's up, Phil?
0: Oh, I must assign Bruce a task which will be an encouragement to him, and I really don't know what to tell him.
1: Why is that such a problem?
0: Well, don't you see the difficulty? If I give him a job that's too difficult, it may scare him away. And, well, after all, he is our newest member.
1: Then give him an easy job.
0: But don't you see the problem there? If I give him a task that's too easy, since it's his first one, it may give him the impression that all we have in Unity Club are easy tasks.
1: Oh, I'm beginning to see the problem.
0: Oh, why did Old Owl assign me the job of assigning Bruce a task? Why didn't he do it?
1: Maybe he wants us to learn something through it, as he often does.
0: Well, I could use a little help at this point. Do you have any suggestions?
1: Not really. When it comes to giving out work to Bruce, I may lean a little toward the difficult side.
0: Well, frankly, yes, that's my problem, too. I keep thinking of all the hard times he's given me, and I tend to try to come up with impossible tasks.
2: Hi, gang!
3: Oh, hello, Bruce. Hello, Squealer.
4: Oh, hi, Bo.
0: Oh, we're just trying to find something for Bruce to do.
2: That shouldn't be too hard. There's plenty to do.
5: There sure is.
0: Well, you see, as I explained to McKelvey, I must find something that will be neither too difficult nor too easy.
1: Right. He has to find something that will be an encouragement rather than a discouragement to Bruce.
5: What makes it so hard to decide on anything, Philip?
0: Well, you see, my opinion of Bruce is slightly prejudiced
5: by the fact
0: that... Squinty, really... that he's always given me such a hard time.
1: So, Philip really feels, as I would be inclined to do were I in his shoes, that his assignment would be more in retaliation than in concern for Bruce's well-being.
2: What did McKelvey say, Squinty?
5: I think he said that Phil would try to get even with Bruce and pay him back for what he was supposed to.
0: Well, that's precisely what McKelvey said.
5: Right.
2: Oh.
0: Can anyone suggest a proper task to assign Bruce?
2: Well, the clubhouse needs painting again. Why don't we let him do some painting?
5: No, Bruce hates to paint. He says it's too hard for him to hold the paintbrush in his wings, and then when he holds it in his beak, the paint keeps dripping down his chin.
1: Maybe he could pick up the papers and things around the yard. Now, that wouldn't be too hard for him.
0: On the contrary, it would be much too easy for him. Remember, we want to encourage him, but at the same time, he must realize that there will be work to do.
2: I've got an idea. Why don't we ask Bruce what he likes to do? That way we could find a job that he'd like, we'd get something done, and...
1: It would never work. I really don't think we should pamper him. He must be subjected to the discipline of having to do things he doesn't like.
0: Right you are, my good man. But I don't think he should be so harshly subjected to such right off the bat.
2: What did they say, Squinty?
5: I don't know. Something about bats.
0: Please, Squinty, this is no time for jokes.
5: Then talk so Bo and I can understand you, will you please?
2: Yeah, I get a few words now and then, but they don't make much sense because I don't understand the words in between.
0: All right. Simply stated, the problem is this. How can we make Bruce work and enjoy it and want to come back for more?
2: Thank you, Phil.
1: Maybe we could pay him.
5: Well, that's not fair. The rest of us don't get paid. We do it for the club, and that's our pay.
0: Well, yes, we can't expect Bruce to have that sort of devotion right off, you see. He's only just now become a member, you know?
5: Boy, you know, this is a problem.
1: Maybe we should think back to when we all became members. What did we have to do for the club?
5: Yeah, that's a good idea. Then we could give Bruce the same sort of thing.
0: McKelvey, what did you have to do when you came in?
1: As I recall, we were all together and we were washing windows. A task, by the way, which I despise. But somehow it was different then.
5: Well, I remember when I came in, we were all moving boulders off the path, you know. I really don't like to do that because I'm so small, but I really did enjoy doing it then.
2: And I remember the day I joined. We were all kind of making jelly and stuff. I didn't used to like to do that so much because my paws were so big and I have a hard time holding on to the strawberries and things. But you know, I really did like it then.
0: Yes. And I recall the day I joined. We felled some big trees. I really despise cutting down trees, you know. My tail keeps getting in the way of the axe, and I'm afraid of losing it, of course. Somehow, though, I didn't mind it then.
2: Yeah, you know, I don't think back so much on what I had to do as much as on the fun I had doing it.
0: Yes.
1: Bo's right. As I recall, the fact that we did it together is more vivid to me than the fact that I don't like to wash windows.
5: And you know what?
2: No, what?
5: Olau gave us those jobs.
0: Yes.
1: Hey, yeah, buddy, right. He certainly did. Right.
0: And I think he's probably thought up one for Bruce by now as well.
2: But why did he tell you to give Bruce a job if he was gonna do it himself?
1: He merely wanted us to do a little thinking, lad, that's all.
2: About the jobs he gave us to do, you mean?
0: I'll say that he wanted us to think a little bit more about what we accomplished through them.
1: Well, we got the windows washed.
5: And we got the boulders made.
2: And the jelly made.
0: And the trees cut down. But this isn't important. The windows got dirty again. More trees grew, more boulders have rolled down, and we ate the jelly. But we've never forgotten the experience of doing these things together.
5: And that's what has really given us unity, right?
2: Sure. When we did what Olau told us to do and did it together, we could forget about the fact that we didn't like doing certain things.
0: I'm for returning to the clubhouse and seeing what's in store for Bruce.
2: Right.
1: And for us.
5: And I wouldn't be surprised to see Bruce standing there with a paintbrush.
4: Quite right, young fellow. Quite right.

0: What good do you think that it did for the group to think back on the work that they had to do?
1: It would give them something to remember.
0: And also to help in giving Bruce his job.
1: Yeah.
0: Right? Did they really enjoy the thing that they had to do, the work itself?
1: No.
0: Did they? No, because they didn't like to wash the windows, and Bo didn't like to make the jelly, and Phil didn't like to cut down the trees. But when they did it together, did they enjoy it?
1: Mm-hmm.
0: Huh?
1: Mm-hmm.
0: Why did they enjoy it?
1: Why didn't McKelvey say anything?
0: Oh, he did. He was talking. They talked about washing windows. He didn't like the washing the windows, you remember?
1: Yeah.
0: Do you think they enjoyed it, doing it together?
1: Yeah.
0: Mm-hmm. Do you remember the verse that we had a long time ago when we first started talking about the Unity Club? And it said how good it is for the brethren to dwell together in unity. This is what Unity Club is all about. What's something that you don't like to do?
1: Wash the dishes.
0: Wash the dishes. Okay, but what's something you don't like to do?
1: Pick up the toys.
0: Pick up the toys that you've scattered all over the house, right? You'd rather somebody else come along and do
1: and
0: it,
1: and peel
0: right?
1: the wallpaper.
0: Yeah, that we're going to do some painting and so forth. Now, what if we said, Christy, if you wash the dishes, as soon as the dishes are washed, we'll go swimming. Would that make washing the dishes any better?
1: Yeah. Huh?
0: Okay. Now, when the Lord tells us to do something, if we think about all that he's done for us and how much he loves us and all the things that he is going to do for us, then should that make the things that we do for him any easier to do?
1: Yeah.
0: Hmm? There's a verse in the scripture that says, delight thyself in the Lord, trust also in him, and he shall direct thy paths. So if we delight ourselves in the Lord, anything that we do and any task that we're given to do is going to be a pleasant task because it's going to be for him. Now, this is not the end, because Bruce is going to be doing some work, and we'll find that it's not as easy to assign someone a task as it might seem, even though you might know what to do. So next week, we'll keep on and see how Bruce makes his adjustment and see how the rest of the group makes the adjustment, because they have a responsibility too. Let's hope they all tune in and listen to us when we see how Bruce makes his adjustment.
2: 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Bye for now.

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6: Are these your suitcases?
7: Yes.
6: Do you have anything to declare?
7: No.
6: You have 5 suitcases and nothing to declare?
7: No, nothing.
6: What is in these suitcases?
7: Books.
6: Books.
7: I like to read.
6: Do you see that table?
7: Yes.
6: I want you to go. Take your suitcases and put everything you have in your suitcases on that table. I want to see all of it.
2: You're listening to the Brinkman Adventures, and we are so glad that you've joined us for this incredible episode. Tomas Gomez has traveled 2 days by train to reach this fortified border crossing. He's attempting to enter a country with one of the most oppressive regimes on earth. Who is this man? What is he doing? And what is he hiding? Let's join Michelle Brinkman as she transcribes this amazing story.
8: At the time, I was attending a prestigious university in the United States. I was also thinking a lot about my future. What did God want me to do with my
9: life? Hey, Michelle.
10: Oh, hi, Isaac.
9: What are you doing?
10: I'm listening to the recording of Tomas's story from last night at church.
9: Writing about it?
10: Yep, for the blog.
9: I never heard anything like that.
10: Yeah, me neither.
9: Mind if I watch you?
10: Nope, not at all.
8: What did God want me to do with my life? So, I turned to His Word. I was paging through my Bible, and I came to Psalm 32, verse 8. I will instruct you and teach you in the way you should go. I will counsel you with my loving eye on you. Okay, Lord, teach me. Instruct me. What way should I go? I promise to obey if you would just talk to me. Tell me, Lord. In one of my classes, we had this huge business project. The professor paired me up with a student named Jeanette, and we became best friends. After the first presentation, we had to celebrate.
10: You probably ate lobster tails all the time back home.
7: I never get tired of them.
10: Did you see Professor Holland when we finished?
7: Oh, I didn't want to look at him. I was afraid I blew it.
10: He was beaming like a proud new papa. We nailed it, Tomas. And did you see the rest of the class? Absolutely floored. Probably worried about their own grades. We should go for it. Listen, when Holland said we should submit our business idea to that TV show, he was serious. We could sell that concept for big bucks.
7: I don't know, Jeanette.
10: What's wrong? Come on, we just made a killer presentation to the toughest professor at Harvard. This is a very good day. Smile, bud.
7: You're right. You were awesome, Jeanette.
10: It wasn't me. You came up with the idea, and you sold it. You've got the charm.
7: Whatever.
10: Look at me. You've got it all. Think about it. Your dad's company probably owns half your country. And it's not just the money. You have that same golden touch as your dad.
6: Nobody has it like him.
10: You do. He knew it too, and that's why he sent you here.
6: Jeanette, you know how much I care deeply about you, and I hope there's more in our future than school, but I'm convinced international business isn't right for me. I believe he wants me to be a missionary. Hola, Papa.
11: Buenas tardes, mijo.
6: Do you have a moment?
11: Sure. Is something wrong?
6: You know how I struggle with knowing what to do in life.
11: Of course, I'm aware of your struggle. That's why, Mama, I sent you to Harvard. Is it your grade, son?
6: No, my grades are fine.
11: You broke up with Janet?
6: Not exactly. Sort of. You see, I think God wants me to be a missionary.
11: What's a missionary?
6: Someone who goes to the nations and tells people about Jesus.
11: You gotta be kidding. You know I hate those kind of people. That's why we have gates around our houses. What's this really about, son? Are you trying to punish us, your mama and me?
6: No, no, I love you.
11: I told you I pay for business school, not religion school. If you switch majors, your tuition will be your responsibility.
6: I'm not changing my major, I'm quitting.
11: You're quitting? Are you out of your mind? Estás loco? You can do that!
6: I'm sorry, Papa, but I already did. I'm at the airport now.
11: Tomas, if you get on that plane, you will not see another penny from me. I will cut you off! Do you understand? You will have no inheritance! If you get on that plane, I will never speak to you again.
6: I'm sorry, Papa, but I must do this. Adios, Papi. God, you're all I have.
9: Are you a tourist?
6: Yes.
9: Do you have anything to declare?
6: No.
9: You may go. Enjoy your stay in Tibet.
6: Thank you. Hello. English?
12: Yes. Hello.
6: Are you waiting for him?
12: Who? John. What you talk about?
6: You're signing. He says John Bente. He's a famous missionary. Is he arriving here?
12: I don't know.
6: Then why are you holding his sign with his name?
12: Oh, sign. Fishing.
6: Fishing? I don't understand.
12: Why are you here?
6: Where?
12: Where you stay?
6: I'm not sure. Why?
12: Remember? I fish for Christian. I catch one? Well, come with me. We eat.
6: But I don't know you, sir.
12: Oh, that's okay. I trust you. Follow me. You carry bag for me?
6: Oh, okay. Are you a missionary?
12: Yes, but I old. Need help in the mountain. You come with me? Share gospel in mountain?
6: We'll see.
12: Good. We leave tomorrow.
6: How much further?
12: Yes, get further.
6: How much further?
12: Oh, take a while to get used to mountain. We stop for rest.
6: Oh, it's beautiful. We are mountains back home, but not like this.
12: Tibet often called the roof of the world. Tallest mountain right here. Your parents still alive?
6: Yes, but my father won't talk to me. He's not happy that I'm here.
12: I'm sorry, Thomas. I pray he find Jesus.
6: Thank you.
12: Oh, you mind I put water bottle in backpack?
6: Why not?
12: You strong boy, like my Lula.
6: Your wife carry your water?
12: No, Lula, mule.
6: Why isn't Lula here?
12: Lula die. That's why you here. Okay. We go.
10: Tomas spent 3 years serving in Tibet alongside the seasoned old missionary. Together, they traveled hundreds of miles on foot, praying with people, distributing Bibles, and introducing people to Christ. Tomas grew to love and respect his old friend. He also grew closer to the Lord. One night, while lying in bed praying, Tomas made a request. Little did he know that God's answer would change his life forever.
7: Are you awake in there?
12: Yes.
7: I have breakfast and tea here for you.
12: Thank you, son.
7: How are you feeling?
12: Oh, not so good.
7: You've been like this for a month.
12: Don't get old, Tomas. I glad you come. 3 years ago, I fished for helper. I catch son.
7: Thank you for taking me in.
12: You learn fast. You very good missionary, Tomas. You carry on work here when I gone. I give you house.
7: Don, I'm honored, but I can't stay here.
12: Why no stay?
7: Well, I asked God to give me something impossible to do.
12: Why you pray that?
7: I told him I'm tired of being just a normal missionary.
12: You not normal missionary, Tomas.
7: I say I'm tired of always praying for food, for safety.
12: Food not bad, safety not bad.
7: I know, but I just want to do something impossible for him.
12: What he say?
7: I think he wants me to take Bibles to Bhishma.
12: Yup, that impossible. Oh, sounds like God. I have something for you here.
7: What's this?
12: 20 years ago, I meet missionary from Bhishma. I write down name.
7: Okay, thanks.
12: I think I come.
7: You?
12: Who you think?
7: No, you're sick. If we were caught, you'd never survive jail.
12: I ready to see Jesus. I come.
7: No, it's not a good idea.
12: I say I come with you. Talk over. You say, okay, Don.
7: Okay, Don.
12: There. That number 15. That look great. How you feel?
7: Big and stiff.
12: Oh. Now, walk.
7: I can't get up.
12: If you let Don carry Bible, it easier.
7: No, I must carry them.
12: Okay. Don have no idea. Take Bibles off legs and tape to belly. Then walk. What wrong? You know, right idea?
7: I didn't want to tell you this.
12: Oh, no. Now what?
7: I think God wants me to bring 300 Bibles.
12: 300? That impossible.
7: I know.
12: This 15. 300? You be big as elephant.
7: We're going to have to put them into suitcases.
12: 300 Bible in suitcase? That one big suitcase.
7: God, don't let them open my suitcases. Blind them, Lord.
12: Tomas, if bad thing happen, remember, God's still here.
7: Thank you. Let's split up. You go to that line by the wall.
12: Okay. Be strong, son.
13: You there?
7: Who, me?
13: Yes, you. Are you a tourist?
7: Yes.
13: Are these your suitcases?
7: Yes.
13: Do you have anything to declare?
7: No.
13: You have 5 suitcases and nothing to declare?
7: No, nothing.
13: What is in these suitcases?
7: Books.
13: Books.
7: I like to read.
13: Do you see that table?
7: Yes.
13: I want you to go.
6: Take your suitcases and put everything you have in your suitcases on that table. I want to see all of it. I'll be back.
7: Don, what are you doing here? You shouldn't be seen with me.
12: I noticed you put clothes on each pile, but that pile doesn't have clothes.
7: That's because I only have 3 shirts and 2 pants.
12: Oh, okay. Here, one of my shirts. There. Maybe he not notice Bibles now?
7: Is a wall of Bibles 6 feet long and 4 feet high. How will he not notice? Oh, just kill me now, God.
12: Why you talk like that?
7: I'd rather die now than go to prison.
12: No, prison not that bad.
7: Go, quickly, he's coming. You must not be seen with me, otherwise they'll arrest both of us.
6: What are these?
7: Books.
6: What kind of books?
7: Sir, please go where the books are, lift up the cover, and you will know what type of book I'm talking about.
6: Ah! You, put everything back in your suitcases and go, go, go. You're free to go, go, please go.
7: Don, over here.
12: Tomas! Oh, you make it.
7: See? I've never seen anything like it. The policeman put his hand on one of the Bibles to lift up the cover and see what type of book it was. As soon as his hand touched the Bible, his hand went flying off it like he had touched a force field.
12: Oh.
7: I never saw a hand fly so fast. His hand goes around. He grabs his hand and gives it a massage. I don't know what he felt, but it must have hurt. Then he looks at me to see my reaction. And I'm trying to keep a straight face, like, oh, this happens all the time when you touch them. So I cram my hands in my pockets. And I'm thinking, if he asks me to touch the Bible, my hand is going to have to fly. God put fear in that man's heart. He let me go.
12: Praise be to God.
7: Now what do we do?
12: Huh?
7: What do we do with these Bibles?
12: You have no plan?
7: No, I guess I didn't think we'd get through.
12: Where that paper I give you?
7: What paper?
12: With name. The Bishmar Pastor.
7: I think it's in my pack. I thought I put it in here.
12: You lose? I keep for 20 years. Now you lose?
7: Here it is. Where does he live?
12: I don't know.
7: There are 40 million people in this country. How are we ever going to find him?
12: You ask God for something impossible. This impossible. If Pastor's still here, God knows. What are you doing?
7: Drawing a line in the sand. Lord, we won't cross this line until you tell us where this man lives. Speak, Lord. Your servants are listening.
12: Oh, why you say that?
7: Huh?
12: Why you tell God that?
7: So if I'm pastor.
12: What if God no speak?
7: Why wouldn't he? How far is the capital from here?
12: What you just say?
7: The capital. How far is it from here?
12: Oh, 4 hours by bus. Why?
7: I don't know.
12: Oh, why you just ask that?
7: I was just curious.
12: Why do you think about capital?
7: I don't know.
12: What makes you think about that city?
7: I don't know. The name just popped into my head.
12: God. It's God.
7: Really?
12: Why think it? Must be God who give that thought. If hurry, still get ticket.
7: Let's go.
12: Anyway, I hope it's God.
7: Can you see them under the bed from there?
12: No.
7: Are you okay?
12: Just normal cough.
7: I have a plan. If God don't like it, he can change it, but I have no idea what else we can do to look for this man. We're not going to take any public transportation. No buses, taxis, or anything. We're going to walk the streets. See this map?
12: Yes.
7: I've divided the city in 4. We have a 1-month visa, so we'll walk every week one part of the city. We'll separate, and as we walk, we'll look at every man and woman that passes by. As we look at them, we'll ask God to tell us if that person is a brother, an uncle, a wife, or cousin of that pastor. All God has to do is speak to our hearts, and we'll stop and talk to them. What do you think?
12: Don, wish he had your faith.
7: Anything, Don?
12: Nothing.
14: That was hot. 12 hours. Did you see a church or anything Christian?
12: No.
14: It's the first day. Something will happen tomorrow. How about that, man, Lord? Nice doggy.
15: Bad dog. Bad dog. I do not like dogs.
12: Anything, Tomas?
14: No. 13 hours and nothing. Don, you're not looking good.
12: I sick, Tomas.
14: We should go to the doctor.
12: I see, doctor. He say no help. Long are very sick. When it get

0: Und da ist okay.
1: Tomas walked the dusty streets alone for 13 hours every day. He did this for 2 weeks, but he found nothing. Not one church, not one Christian. Meanwhile, Don's health declined. He lost his appetite and spent his days sleeping in the hot, stuffy hotel room. By the third week, Tomas was ready to give up.
2: Poor Don. Alone in that hot room.
3: Don, are you awake?
0: Yes.
3: Here, you need to drink.
0: Thank you. Anything?
3: No. We need to get you to a doctor.
0: Oh, I told you. There is nothing to do, son. You must continue. Good night.
3: Good night. God. I asked you for something impossible, and you brought it, but I can't handle this. It's so dark. I can't hear you. Are you there? First, my father abandons me. Now, Don is slipping away. And now you, Lord, you promised never to leave me. God, please. God, I need to know you're still here. Speak to me, God. Please. For nothing is impossible with God. Luke 1:37. Gracias. Thank you. Thank you, Lord. Nothing is impossible for you. I believe in God.
0: Are you okay, son?
3: Yes, I'm fine. How are you?
0: No sleep well. But FIFA break...
3: That's good.
0: Last night, you crying for 2 hours.
3: Those were tears of joy. Nothing is impossible for him, Don.
0: Oh, this true.
3: I'll come back and check on you at lunchtime.
0: I pray this is day.
3: Is impossible. No, not another dog. Okay. You caught me. You're going to bite me? Huh. You know, they had nice doggies in Bishmar. Come on, boy. I need a friend. We're looking for a Christian. Why? To give him Bibles, of course. Would you believe I have 300 Bibles in my hotel room? Shh, but don't tell anyone. It's a secret. How about you? Would you like a Bible? Who said that? Did you hear it? Maybe I imagined it. A small cross on the wall of that building. I didn't notice it before. Hola, Espanol, English?
4: Come, Woody.
3: Huh?
4: My dog.
3: Good boy, Woody.
4: Good boy.
3: Sir, do you know this person?
4: I am he.
3: No, sir, you don't understand what I'm asking. I am looking for this man.
4: I am he. I am the one you are looking for.
3: I can't believe this. It is really you. Oh, thank you, Jesus.
4: Come in here. Why are you looking for me? Who told you about me?
3: Sir, the reason I'm looking for you, I have Bibles for you.
4: Bibles?
3: Yes.
4: You have Bibles?
3: See.
4: Oh, you are answer to our prayers. You are first person to come to us with Bibles in 5 years. We thought we were forgot.
3: Oh, God did not forget you, brother.
4: How many do you have?
3: 300.
4: 300?
3: God frightened the policeman when he tried to touch them. And then God led me to this city of 3 million people and brought me to you with no address.
4: Oh. Praise his name. With God, nothing is impossible.
3: The Bibles are in my hotel. My friend is there and he's very sick.
4: Let's go. We will take my car.
1: Tomas and Don spent the last week of their visa with the pastor and his family. They met a number

0: number of other Christians and pastors. During this time, Don became his old self again.
1: I'm so proud of you, son.
2: Are you sure you're staying?
1: Yes. Don, stay. Your faith challenged me. Finish life here. You come back again?
2: This morning in my devotions, I said, God, this is what I want to do for the rest of my life. I don't care if I have to go to prison. I want to make a pact of love with you. I will do this anytime you tell me to do it. If that make my God happy, that make me more than happy.
1: Thomas, you are God's mule.
0: Tomas discovered his life's calling through that experience in Bishmar. He also learned that with God, nothing is impossible. Thanks for reading, Michelle Brinkman.
3: I want to hear more of his stories.
0: We're going to tomorrow.
3: What do you mean?
0: He's coming to the house. Dad asked him to speak at the young adult Bible study tomorrow night.
3: No way!
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6: Welcome to Fast Facts with Reasons for Hope. I'm Carl Kirby, and we're talking about bees. Believe it or not, bees are advancing medicine big time. Bees use a resin from poplar and evergreen trees called propolis to make their hives stronger. It's been called beehive glue. Well, scientists discovered that this material actually fights off bacteria, viruses, and fungi. Propolis is now being used to help with cold sores, canker sores, sore throats, cavities, and other issues. Amazing. Bees are also considered the Benjamin Button of the animal kingdom. Yes, you heard that right. When an older bee does a job that's usually reserved for a younger bee, their brain stops aging. In fact, their brain will actually age in reverse. Scientists at Arizona State University think that this discovery can be used to help humans with certain brain diseases such as dementia. Fact is, modern medical science is desperate and diligently desiring to learn all the supernatural surprises that our Creator God has built into His amazing creation. For more information, check us out at rforh.com.

0: achievement is the result of continual effort. There's a thin line between failure and success. Often, people throw up their hands in defeat when, with a little more effort, they would have succeeded. This is Dr. David Halcombe at Heritage Baptist College, Franklin, Indiana. Maybe you, with a little more effort, would be able to get your associate's or bachelor's degree. We refer this as our personal distant learning program, which provides you a relationship with a professor instead of a platform. Won't you call me today and let me help you finish at 317-246-8915. What seems hopeless can become glorious success. Talk to me personally. This is Dr. David Halcombe saying goodbye for now.
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1: Shalom Havarim Yom Tov Baruch Hashem. This is your radio host Moshe Gold welcoming you to another broadcast of Israel's Messenger. 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And so we really are here to help, and we accept comments pro or con. You can reach us by writing to JAM, P.O. Box 603, Buffalo, New York, 14225, or you can find us quicker on the World Wide Web at jewishawareness.org. And we would love to hear from you. And by the way, when you do write, whether it's snail mail or email, why don't you request a free subscription to our quarterly publication, which is also called Israel's Messenger. And in it, we are sure that you will find a number of articles that will answer questions that you haven't even asked yet. One of the things you will not find in it is a lot of senseless advertisement. So, now let us begin with a brand new study. Let's study a feast called Tu Bishvat. What did you say? What feast is this? It's Tu Bishvat. You mean you haven't heard of Tu Bishvat? Or perhaps you've heard of it, but you don't really know what it is, except that it seems to be a time when a lot of dried fruit is eaten in the Jewish community. Well, it is a time when a lot of dried fruit is eaten in the Jewish community, and it is a time of celebration, and you are absolutely correct. You will not find this feast in the scriptures. It is one of the minor festivals of the nation of Israel. Well, Moshe, why are you telling us about this minor festival if it's not even in the Bible? What is the purpose of studying this? Oh, is this one of those little cultural things? Well, as a matter of fact, it is one of those little cultural things. And it is very important, not as a minor feast, but it is very important that we understand all of the traditional significance of Judaism. There are things that Jesus says in the New Testament, and when we begin to understand a number of these things that he says, a number of statements that are made by Paul in his writings, in his general epistles to the church, in his pastoral epistles, even the Apostle John writes, and if we are to understand the symbolism that they employ, if we want to really understand what are they thinking about when they say a word as simple as water, or a phrase as simple as the pouring out of the Spirit of God as water, when they use those kind of images, well, if we understand the minor festivals, the traditional festivals, like Tu Bishvat, then we are going to have a much better understanding of exactly what is being said, and the image, the imagery that is cast within the mind becomes very, very intense, and we can really offer praise to God. So, let's talk just a little bit about this festival called Tu Bishvat, which, by the way, it is the 15th day of the Hebrew month Shvat. And so we call it Tu Bishvat in Hebrew. Why? Because every Hebrew letter is also a Hebrew number. And so the number configuration for 15 is a tet and a vav. And so if we look at that and we were going to say it, we could actually pronounce that. Not all the time can we pronounce the numbers, but in certain combinations we can. And in this combination, it would be pronounced by its Hebrew letters, and it would be two. Like we would say in English, T-O, this would be T-U, two. Tu Bishvat, the 15th day of the month Shvat. Now, this is a very old traditional holiday, by the way. It corresponds, Shavuot corresponds in the English calendar, or the Christian calendar, I might say, corresponds to January or February, months that if you're in the northeast of this country or the north of this country of America, then, boy, it's pretty cold and miserable. If you're in the south of the country of America, then it's cool, but in fact, a lot of folks that we've met in Florida and throughout the south will tell us that it's some of the best months. In fact, a lot of folks that we have met from the north of the country come to the south of the country in America because they want to escape the cold and the miserable weather that's up in the north of the country. But why do they want to do that? Because it is miserable. In Israel, it's also the winter time. It's also a very cold time for Israel. You wouldn't think that it'd be cold in the middle of a desert climate, but believe me, it gets cold. And it gets just bone-chilling at times. And people there want to escape, and they want to go to the Dead Sea. They want to go to Eilat. They want to go to Florida. It's really kind of funny. But it comes in January and February, and it's the new year for the trees. That's what the holiday is really about. It's the new year for the trees. And so in the middle of this dark time, in the middle of this miserable time, how can there be a new year for the trees? Most of the trees, even in Israel, if they're deciduous, there's no leaves. In fact, when you look at some of the fruit trees, the almond trees are so beautiful when they do bloom, and they bloom at about this time. But up until then, they're just sticks. When you look at the grapes hanging on their arbors, when you look at the cultivated grapes, and there are so many just fields of grapevines, just Karen, an area where there are grapevines, there are just so many of them. They just look all dead. The fruit trees, whichever fruit it is, they don't look very lively either. The palm trees, of course, they're green all year round, as are the evergreens. But why would there be a new year to the trees at this dark time of the year? Well, according to the house of Hillel, now this is the grandfather of Rabbi Hillel, under whose tutelage sat the Apostle Paul. And so this is Rabbi Hillel, Hillel the Elder. According to the house of Hillel, the 15th day of Shavuot marked the time to separate the fruit that would be included in the first fruits tithe from those that would be included in the tithe for the next year. Why am I telling you this? Because this is a holiday that predates the incarnation of Jesus, and it is still celebrated today. As Christians, a lot of times you just don't hear about these things. And yes, they do have a place in our worship, and yes, they do have a place in our giving glory to God. When we describe it, you'll see exactly what I'm talking about. Now, what about the first fruits tithe? Well, as you know, the first fruits were to be brought to the temple, the first fruits of all of the produce of the land, especially the seven species, the seven biblical species which God mentions, are to be brought and given to the priests as the first fruits, as a tribute to God, bringing life from the dead, as it were. And these are brought during the Passover festival. They begin to be brought during the Passover festival, and they are brought all the way until the day of Pentecost, until the day of Shavuot, the Feast of Weeks. And so this is a long period of time, and so they are chosen. The fruit that is the trees that are in bloom, the fruit that is beginning to come from the flower, that is going to be included in the first fruits of that year. Anything that blooms after that date will be included in the first fruits of the following year. So this holiday originally was a day for a demarcation process. How do we know what's to be offered in the tithe for this year? How do we know what's to be offered, what's to be excluded from the tithe from this year? Because it's not quite ripe. And so this made life a little bit easier. Now, speaking about the tithes, there are several. There is the terumah, or ma'aser rishon. Terumah is charity. It's a gift of charity. And ma'aser, that's the Hebrew word. It's a tithe. And Ma'asir Rishon, Rishon is the first. So this is the charity or the first tithe. It's a 1% portion that is separated for the Levites every year. So again, out of these first fruits, you're looking at a 1% portion that would go to the ministering priests. And then there's the Ma'asir Sheni, the second tithe. And that's literally what it means, the second tenth portion. A tenth percent portion the owner was to eat before God on the first, second, fourth, fifth, and on the year of rest, on the Shemitah, on the year when nothing was planted, the sabbatical year. Now, any Jewish person who lived too far away from the sanctuary, from the temple, to bring this tithe there, could instead bring it in a monetary value with which he was to purchase food and enjoy a festive meal with his family and the priests. Now, the Ma'aser Sheni, the second tithe, was taken after the first tithe. So first you gave the 1% portion, and now you gave a 10% portion, not every year, but in the first, the second, the fourth, and the fifth years. And this was given a lot of times, this charity. Now, you're going to eat a meal with your family, and you're giving charity. Well, that's like spending it on yourselves. Well, it's a luxury to be able to enjoy that which God is giving to you. You're giving it to God, but he's telling you, hey, take this tenth portion and share it with the priest. Share it with your family. This is yours. Well, in tradition then, this not only got shared with the priests and the family, but those who were living outside of the state of Israel, outside of the land of Judea in the biblical times, they would take up a collection and they would bring that money to relieve the plight of the poor who were impoverished in Judea. Now think of that in terms of Paul's call for there to be a collection taken for the poor of Judea. What did he say to the church at Corinth? Lay aside that and you'll collect it. Why? For the needy who are in Judea, for the poor. It's the second tithe. It's giving that. You've given that. But now let's take up a special offering for those who are in need, and I will transport it. I will bring it with me when I go. Do you see where this concept comes from? It's so ingrained within Judaic tradition, within the Jewish community, that you simply take up a collection for the poor. It's something which the American president, George Bush, would call faith-based charity. It's known in every local community, in every local church. And here it is way back, well before Christianity, in the time of the standing of the Second Temple, before the incarnation of Jesus. And here Jewish people, and this isn't written in the scriptures, it's written there to do this, there to do this, there to do this. This became tradition. How do we carry this out? We will bring this, or if we can't bring it ourselves, we will send a delegation and they will transport this and bring this in order to relieve the poor. And then there is the 10% that goes directly to the poor. A 10% portion that was given to the poor in the third and the sixth years. Well, now you've got the first, the second, the fourth, the fifth year, and the sabbatical year. And don't pay too much attention to that, except that that's something that was enjoyed by the individual. The individual could enjoy taking part in this work of charity, in this gift, and derive not a physical pleasure, but the sense of participating personally. In the other years, he simply can give the money to the priests, who then give it out. Well, I can see that our time is gone by the music that's in the background. And so for Israel's Messenger, this is Moshe Gold inviting you to join us again as we continue this study in Tu Bishvat.
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4: Good evening, my friends. We just have a few moments. I do invite you to the First Baptist Church of El Jobin in the heart of the El Jobin community. Every Sunday night, we have a DVD or some special story to tell the issues of what's happening in life. And what does the Bible say about the issue? You know, many people live in deception because they think they know something when they don't know something. And Jesus made it real clear. He warned us, don't be deceived. There'll be many false people come along and lie to you. A man of liars, and the heart is more deceitful than all else. You know, Jesus warns us, Jeremiah warns us about the heart of man is so deceived. We're prone to deception. The old human heart, we believe our own lie. And one thing I don't know about you, but I don't want to live a lie. I want to live a truth, and Jesus is the truth. That's why I love to study God's Word. God's Word keeps me aligned in the truth. Friend, there's all kinds of stories out here, all kinds of lies, conspiracies. The love of money is the root of all evil. You know how many politicians are rich? Rich men. They go to office, they come out millionaires. Why? Because the love of money is the root of all evil. People always want to try to buy you. I've had a lot of people try to buy the pulpit. Yes, they tell me so much money. I said, I'm not for sale. I actually have told people that. I don't know how many preachers have told people, had that experience. But friends, I had it in different pulpits across America where somebody would buy me. And that's true. Of politicians. And you got to be strong. You got to love Jesus more than money. In fact, my one sermon that's very simple that I'm going to preach here soon. In the Luke 16, verses 1 to 13. I'm not preaching that today. But I do want to share one thing you cannot do. And it says here, there's one thing you cannot do. Tune in. What is one thing I cannot do, preacher? And this is verse 13 of Luke 16. It says this, no servant can serve two masters. So we're all servants. You're a servant of sin or a servant of the Lord Jesus Christ. But we're all servants. The Bible clearly teaches that. So we're all servants. We're all stewards. We have this one short life to live. And we sometimes waste so much of it. It's a great lesson to learn. No servant can serve two masters. One thing you can't do in life. For either he will hate the one. Wow. Can you imagine hating Jesus? Oh, well, by your actions, you may not hate him emotionally, but by your actions, you hate him because you choose to love money over your master, the Lord Jesus Christ. And you serve the mammon for a while. You serve wealth for a while. Rather than seeking first the kingdom of God, rather than being a soldier of the cross, you suddenly had the wealth in your mind. You serve wealth. But the Bible says for either he will hate the one and love the other, or else he will hold to the one and despise the other. You cannot serve God and mammon, which means wealth. Who are you going to serve? Who's your master? The Bible clearly says the reason why people get so messed up is the love of money. Why do you get involved in selling drugs? The love of money. Why do you get involved in human trafficking? The love of money. Friend, it's real. Why do you do what you do? Who's your master? Jesus said, if any man desires to come after me, let him deny himself, take up his cross, and follow me. And the Bible said, when you come a disciple of Jesus Christ, we are to go to the ends of the earth. And the ends of the earth, by the way, are all around us in America. They have come to us. Yes. Share the gospel of Jesus Christ. The joy of sharing the gospel. I'm going to share that in just a few moments. The joy of sharing the gospel of Jesus Christ. The joy of finding that lost sheep. No one can serve two masters. The love of money is the root of all evil. All you do is people say, just follow the money. That's true. Just follow the money. Well, you know, there's a story in Luke 15. Jesus is talking to the Pharisees and the scribes here. And you find Luke 15, verse 1, then drew near unto him all the publicans and the sinners for to hear him. So it's a mixed crowd of the scribes and the Pharisees and the everyday people. And the Pharisees and scribes murmur, saying, this man receiveth, welcomes sinners, and eateth with them. And friends, you know, by the way, you once were a sinner, and you are still a sinner, but are you a saved sinner? So yeah, there's two kinds of sinners in the world. Those who go to hell, those who go to heaven. For by grace you're saved through faith, that not of yourself. It is a gift of God, not of works, lest any man should boast. You cannot earn your way to heaven. It is a gift of God. For by grace you're saved through faith, that not of yourself. It is a gift of God, not of works, lest any man should boast. So when you live beyond what the Bible says, man shall live by bread alone. You say, well, you got to do certain things to get to heaven. No, you don't. Baptism does not save you. No, it doesn't. It doesn't. If everything, all the rules you add to salvation, and many religions do. One of the biggest ones is the Catholic Church, the Roman Church, the Church of Rome. All kinds of sacraments are good works. You're doing penance. You're earning your way to heaven. Praying to Mary is idolatry. She does not exist. Just a fact, folks. The last place Mary was found is recorded in Scripture. She's a humble servant of the Lord, her son. She called him Lord. And she was in a prayer meeting with the other disciples who were followers of Jesus Christ. You find in Acts 1, 14 to 15, and there was the humble servant, Mary, praying to her Lord, her son, the Lord Jesus Christ. There's no record ever of anyone praying to Mary. Oh, they gave her honor, they gave her reverence, but they did not pray to her, nor did they ever worship her. You know, God shares his glory with nobody else, friends. You know how I know that? Isaiah. It very clearly, God says, I share my glory with no one. And that would include his mother. And that includes all that. You don't pray to the dead, all what they call the saints. The Bible says don't do that. You see, are you going to live by your tradition, or are you going to live by every word that proceedeth out of the mouth of God? It's hard, you know, to come to reality in your life, know that you've been deceived and you've done wrong. Well, in this story here, this parable, Jesus talked about the shepherd. So what man of you, having 100 sheep, if he lose one of them, doth not leave the 99 in the wilderness and go after that which is lost until he found it? Now the 99 are left it together in a flock, being tended by others. But the shepherd who lost that one sheep, he goes after that one, the 1%. And when he had found it, he laid on his shoulder rejoicing. And God, he found that sheep. And he laid that sheep. Now, there's all kinds of stories being told here about the shepherd, but it's hard work tending the sheep. He found that sheep. And sheep aren't very smart. And that shepherd got that sheep, they had put on his shoulder. And when he came home, he called together his friends and neighbors, saying to them, he invited them to the joy of the moment. Rejoice with me, for I found my sheep which was lost. Rejoice with me, for I found my sheep which was lost. Listen, and I say unto you likewise, joy shall be in heaven over one sinner that repenteth. Isn't that something? So you got saved one day in your life. I got saved in 1956, a little boy, 7 years old. I got saved. And on that day, just like I had joy on that moment, I remember the joy of being saved, the joy of being baptized. Baptism didn't save me, but baptism is an act of obedience. Jesus baptized, be baptized in the name of the Father and the Son and the Holy Spirit. I didn't know all that as a little boy. I just know that I had the joy of the experience. I remember coming out of that pool of water, and my grandmother asked me, "Son, how do you feel?" I remember saying to my grandmother, "Grandmother, I felt like I'm on cloud nine, a little seven-year-old boy getting saved." And said unto that, "Likewise joy shall be in heaven over one sinner that repenteth, more than over 99 just persons which need no repentance." Oh, friend, we all need repentance. We all need Jesus. You know, the Bible says, if you confess with your lips Jesus is Lord and believe in your heart that God has raised him from the dead, thou shalt be saved. Yeah, that's what the thief on the cross did that day. He called upon Jesus in repentance. There was no baptism pool. There was no sacraments. There was no good works. There's nothing the thief could do. he was a condemned man on the cross. He was dying because he's guilty of committing crime against Rome. And he turned to Jesus and prayed to Jesus in repentance and asked the Lord to remember him. And Jesus said, "This day you shall be with me in paradise." Wow. Wow. He had nothing to give to Jesus but surrendered life. For a man, who knows who else might have got saved that day when that thief turned to Jesus and Jesus said, "Today." A lot of people heard him. They heard that conversation on the cross. Jesus, I can imagine somebody else like me just said, "Wow, wow." Jesus just told that man, "Today you shall be with me in paradise." Wow. What a conversation over here on Calvary. Friend, Jesus saves, Jesus saves. The joy of the Lord. The Bible says, if you're ashamed to confess me before man, I'll be ashamed to confess you before my Father in heaven. There's a great line in Revelation 3, verse 5, great scripture verse. It said, "He that overcometh, the same shall be clothed in white raiment, and I will not blot out his name out of the book of life." Listen, but Jesus said this, "But I will confess his name for my Father and before his angels." Oh, friends, is your name sealed in the book of life by the Holy Spirit of God? And if it's sealed, it cannot be blotted out. You can't lose your salvation. The Bible clearly teaches that. There's no, God doesn't create confusion. God creates order in your life. Live for Jesus. Serve Jesus. The angels of heaven. Imagine one day your name being confessed before the Father and his holy angels by Jesus. Is that be so in your life today? Friend, I encourage you today to trust Jesus Christ as your Lord and Savior before it is eternally too late.
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7: And as a Bible college, its quest of seeking truth was based in Christ and His church. But years ago, they took out half of their motto. Now it's truth, but there's no foundation. There's no Christ, and there's no truth, no church, and so there's no truth at Harvard. No truth. God defines truth. There can be no peace apart from truth. No peace apart from knowing the God who is. In Isaiah 48, the Lord tells His people in verse 16, "Come near to me, hear this. I have not spoken in secret from the beginning, from the time that it was, I was there." There is a person who is can give testimony to the beginning of the world. There is a person who was there at the beginning. There is a person who was there when the world came into existence. Here he is in chapters 48, verse 16. God is quite clear in His statements. In the beginning, God. God doesn't argue for His existence. He simply states the fact. We know there has to be a God because there's a reason for everything else rational in the world today. There's a reason you drove in a car here today, because somebody engineered the car, somebody planned it, designed it, built it. There's a method to the madness. Design points to a designer. We know that chance never created anything. Chance can't create. Chance can do nothing. Chance never did a thing. Chance is a non-entity. Chance is a non-entity. Chance never did anything. God has spoken. Augustine, searching for answers, came to realize that the longings of his heart and the answers he was seeking are found in the living God, the God of the Bible. Here it is in verse 16. "Come near to me, hear this. I

Moses. Moses was educated in the best schools of Egypt. He was in line to become the ruler of Egypt. But the Lord had to tell him to take off of his shoes because he was standing on holy ground. There can be no true education that doesn't begin with the fear of God. If you want to know anything, you've got to begin with God. Truth rests in Him. Man claims to know a lot, but the more he talks, the more foolish he sounds. Professing themselves to be wise, they became fools. They started worshiping the creation rather than the Creator, who's blessed forever, Romans 1. People want order and truth, but they don't want God. You can't have order and truth apart from God. It's found in Him. Look at it, if you would, in verse 16. I have not spoken in secret from the beginning, from the time that it was I was there. And now the Lord God and His Spirit have sent me. Note it, if you would, three persons in this statement. Here you have the triune Godhead in the Old Testament, in the Hebrew Scriptures. The Lord God and His Spirit have sent me, Jesus. Jesus. The problem with man is he thinks he's smarter than God. I know you're smarter than I am, but are you smarter than God? It takes little to be smarter than me. But are you smarter than God? And yet many times in our lives we claim to be, don't we? We know what the Lord has said, but we come up with other ideas. We think our opinions trump God's truth. I know the Bible says, but you can't take that seriously, can you? These are people who claim to be Christian. People who claim to be Christian question the creation of God, question the Word of God. Note it if you would. Verse 16, the Lord God and His Spirit have sent me. Thus says Yahweh, note it if you would, it's all caps. Thus says the Lord, your Redeemer, the Holy One of Israel. Demons have a better view of God than many people today. The demons knew who Jesus was. When Jesus ended up in Capernaum in the synagogue, the demons said, we know who you are, the Holy One of God. Demons have better theology than many people that attend churches. People in churches don't really think Jesus is God incarnate, God in the flesh. They say he was a good man, a good teacher, but not God. The demons knew who he was. Note it, if you would, here in Isaiah, you're the Lord, your Redeemer, the Holy One of Israel. I am the Lord your God who teaches you to profit, who leads you by the way that you should go. Isn't the Lord the good shepherd? David said in Psalm 23, didn't the Lord lead them out of Egypt? And yet they fought him every step of the way. They thought their plans were better than God's plans. They thought they knew better than God, kind of like us when we told our parents, if we don't care what you say, we're going to do what we want. It's in our DNA, rebellion. I don't care what God says. I'm going to do my own thing. I'm going to make my own rules. I'm going to make my own truth. I'm not going to listen to God. You're old-fashioned. Well, you can choose one of two things. You can choose, number one, what your choice will be, or you can choose, number two, the consequences of your choice, but you can't choose both. You don't want to listen to God? Well, don't. But you can't control the consequence of such a decision. Paul told the Athenians in Acts 17, God's appointed a day on which he will judge the world.

by the man who he has ordained. He's given evidence of this by raising him from the dead. You think there's other ways to heaven other than Christ? Well, you can think that, but you can't control the consequence of that decision. Jesus said, if you don't believe that I am, you'll die in your sins. Note it, if you would, verse 17, I am the Lord your God who teaches you to profit, who leads you by the way that you should go. Oh, that you had listened to me. Oh, that you had heeded my commandments. Then your peace would have been like a river, and your righteousness like the waves of the sea. There's no peace apart from Christ, apart from the living God, apart from knowing the Lord. And there's no peace for the believer who chooses to disobey the Savior. You can find pleasure in sin, but you just can't find peace. As soon as a child of God sins, their peace is gone. They've lost it. There's none more miserable than the child of God who tells the Lord they're going to do their own thing. Look at it. Here the Savior tells us that. Verse 18, oh, that you had heeded my commandments. It's not enough to know the Bible. God wants you to act upon the truths of the Bible. Remember what James says in James 1. He says you've got to listen and do. God doesn't teach us the Scriptures so that we'll know it. He teaches the Scriptures so that we'll do it. Noted, if you would, then your peace would have been like a river, your righteousness like the waves of the sea. Your descendants also would have been like the sand, your offspring of your body like the grains of sand. God would have blessed Israel had she obeyed. Why is Israel facing what they're facing today? Here's the reason. They wouldn't listen to their God. Israel wouldn't listen to Isaiah. In fact, when Isaiah was an old man, the king had him chased up into the countryside. And the story goes that Isaiah jumped into a rotten tree that was hollow. He hid inside a hollow dead tree. And the king, Manasseh, he had him sawn asunder. Jewish tradition tells us Isaiah, the old man, was cut in two with a saw by the king of Israel. You see, the problem with Israel today is the same old problem. She has rejected the words and revelation of God. Remember when Jesus came on the Palm Sunday, the crowd said, save now. Blessed is he who comes in the name of the Lord. The crowd welcomed Jesus as king. But when Pilate asked the leadership 4 days later, remember what they said, we have no king but Caesar. The political leadership of Israel voted to throw Christ to the dogs. We have no king but Caesar. The political leadership. When the political leadership votes to turn its back on God, well, the country suffers. And so in 73, the Supreme Court said it's okay to kill your babies. And there's men at Harvard today who say it's not only okay to kill your preborn child, but you can kill him up to the age of 2, possibly. A former president said if a child survives birth but has problems, let that child die on the table in the medical room. That's what a former president said. When you turn your back on God, you turn your back on everything good, everything right, everything true, everything noble. And that nation is headed to trouble.
We talk about what Hitler did. He killed 6 million plus, but in China, in Russia, 60 million, 80 million, 20 million. In America, we killed over 60 million babies through the Supreme Court decision of 1973. Israel's suffering today is directly linked to her rejection of God in Christ and his revelation to him. You see, they could choose their choice, but they couldn't choose their consequence. Remember what Jesus said? He said, your house is left unto you desolate. Jesus predicted the destruction of Jerusalem in 70 AD. Jesus said, not one stone in this temple is going to remain upon itself. They're all going to be thrown down. When Rome came to Jerusalem in 66 AD, surrounded the city, over 1 million Jews lost their lives. And those that escaped, well, they were crucified within a stone's throw after their bellies were cut open in search of silver and gold. Horrible consequences. No peace. There's no peace apart from Christ. Look at it in Philippians chapter 2, but stop in Romans 5, if you would, on your way over there.

There is peace in Christ. There's peace in Jesus. Romans chapter 5, Paul tells us quite clearly here, doesn't he? He says, therefore, verse 1, having been declared righteous by faith, we have peace with God through our Lord Jesus Christ. Having been declared righteous, justified, it's a legal term. It's a legal pronouncement by the judge. I declare you righteous. Christians are declared righteous, but they're not necessarily righteous experientially. We're still sinners, but we're also saints. We're saints that sin. We've been declared righteous, but we're not completely yet made righteous. We have an old sin nature within us. Righteousness is a gift. It's not something that we earn, but a gift that we receive. Turn back, if you would, one page in Romans chapter 3. Romans chapter 3, verse 20. Righteousness is not something we acquire. It's a gift that we receive. It's not something we achieve. It's a gift that we receive. Note it, if you would, in Romans 3:19, all the world is guilty before God. You've not broken all of the laws, but how many links of the chain need to break before you've broken the chain? If you've committed one sin, you're a sinner, but you were a sinner before that. You're a sinner because it runs in your family line. Sin runs in your family line. You were born a sinner. You're guilty. Note verse 20 of Romans 3, by the deeds of the law, no person will ever be declared righteous in his sight. The law can't save you. The stop sign said stop, but I kept going to this morning down in the public's parking lot. The sign said stop, but no one was there, and at 7:05, who's going to stop for all of those little signs? Well, you're supposed to. The law says stop, but I'm a lawbreaker. I'm a sinner. And sinners sin. Now, if you run a stop sign and the policeman pulls you over this week, don't say that your preacher told you it was okay to do it. I'm not saying it's right to do it. I'm saying that the law can't save you. The law never saved anyone. By the deeds of the law, no flesh will be declared righteous in his sight, for by the law is the knowledge of sin. What did the stop sign tell me? Stop. And I'm guilty because I ran it. The law can't save, but it can condemn and make guilty. But look at it in Romans 3:21. But now the righteousness of God apart from the law is revealed, being witnessed by the law and the prophets, because this is how God saved everyone at all times, even the righteousness of God through faith in Jesus Christ, to all and on all. Look at it if you would, class. To all and on all who believe. Believing in Christ is finding all you need in Him. The righteousness of God is that righteousness which His righteousness requires Him to require. God says, you're not getting into heaven without Jesus. No shirt, no shoes, no service at the restaurant in the old days. And heaven without Jesus, there's no getting in here. The righteousness of God. God doesn't cut deals with the devil nor with sinners. God never cuts a deal with a convicted criminal.
God always judges sin, and Christ died for your sin. Jesus died because you deserve to. And if you ask him to save you, what he did on the cross for you is applied to your account. Note it, if you would, in verse 22, even the righteousness of God through faith in Jesus Christ to all and on all who believe, Jew or Gentile, there's no difference, for all have sinned and fall short of the glory of God, being declared righteous freely. God doesn't owe it to you. You don't deserve it. God's indebted to no one. No one deserves to go to heaven. There was no reason for God to love you or seek to save you. Being declared righteous freely by his grace through the redemption that is in Christ Jesus, whom God set forth as a atoning sacrifice, a propitiation by his blood. What does God think of sin? Look at the cross. There the Lamb of God is bleeding. He's dying. He died. What is God view of sin? How does God view sin? Look at the cross. There the only good man, the God-man, died naked between two thieves. You think you can get to heaven a different way? You think God owes you something? You think you deserve salvation? You think God's going to say, you got it mostly right, come on in? He won't do it. There's no other way to save sinners other than the way God has saved them, through the death of his Son. Through the death of his Son. Note it, if you would, in verse 26, to demonstrate at the present time his righteousness, because that he might, God, might be just and the justifier of the one who has faith in Jesus. And so, because of Jesus, look at chapter 5, verse 1, having been justified by faith in Christ, we have peace with God. We have peace with God.

0: Let's close over in the book of Ephesians just for a second. Ephesians chapter 2. Look at it if you would. Ephesians 2. This is an amazing chapter. Paul wrote 13 letters, and this was a cyclical letter. The book of Ephesians was written to a lot of different cities. And in Ephesians 2, very clear here, noted if you would, Paul tells the believers, he says, "You he made alive who were dead in trespasses and sins. In fact, you once walked according to the course of this world, according to the prince of the power of the air, the spirit that now works in the sons of disobedience." You see, the devil, Satan, is alive and well, and he's got his kingdom too. Satan's got his preachers too. Satan's got his people too. And we used to be in that number, noted if you would, in which you once walked according to the course of this world, according to the prince and the power of the air, the spirit that now works in the sons of disobedience, among whom also we all conducted ourselves in the lusts of our flesh, fulfilling the desires of our flesh and of the mind, and were by nature, we were born this way, children of wrath, just as others. But God, look at it if you would, but God. If it hadn't been for God, the living God, the triune God, the Father, the Son, and the Holy Spirit, God who was rich in mercy because of his great love with which he loved us, even when we were dead in trespasses, made us alive together in Christ. By grace you have been saved. He raised us up together, made us sit together in the heavenly places in Christ, that in the ages to come he might show the exceeding riches of his grace and his kindness toward us in Christ. For by grace you have been saved through faith, and that not of yourselves, it is the gift of God. It's not of works, lest anyone should boast. For we are his workmanship, created in Christ Jesus for good works, which God prepared beforehand that we should walk in them. And then look down to verse 17, if you would. Speaking of Jesus, he came and preached peace to you who were afar off. That was us. Jesus came to save us. He came and he preached peace. He came and he preached love. He came and he preached salvation. He came and he preached grace and mercy and forgiveness. Jesus came and touched the leper. Jesus came and delivered the oppressed. Jesus came and brought hope. He brought healing. He brought life. Noted, if you would, verse 17, he came and he brought peace. Peace to you who were afar off. Lord, we thank you for your great love, and as we think about these things today, we want to be reminded that there's no peace, saith my God, to the wicked. No peace apart from Jesus. There's no peace in living for the flesh, living in sin, and seeking the things of this world, the pleasures of this world. There's no peace, no rest. But there is peace and rest in Christ. Come to me, all you who labor and are heavy laden, Jesus said. I will give you rest. Take my yoke upon you and learn of me. I am meek and lowly in heart. You'll find rest for your soul.
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0: 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Gary has been teaching God's Word for almost 40 years in Southwest Florida and serves as the pastor and founder of Fellowship Church of Inglewood, where we love Jesus and we love people. My name is Roger Johnson, and our hope for today is that you will be encouraged and motivated to live your life for Jesus Christ. Here's Pastor Gary with today's message.
1: 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How Not to Forget. How Not to Forget. Roll, Roger. Let's go. We'll use this big screen, have the scriptures on it, some statements of mine, etc. The phrase, lest we forget or never forget, you see that on monuments in our country, never forget, never forget. Guess where it came from? It came from the Bible. Most good things in America came from the Bible. Yeah, thank the Lord. Most good things came from God's Word. You don't believe in God, do you? It's funny how we don't want to believe in God when we got the cake and we're eating it. You know what I'm saying? But somebody had to lay the groundwork. Somebody had to do what was done, and it was people who believed in Jesus Christ. You cannot go to Washington, D.C. It's like dropping from another planet. You go to Washington, crazy people in Washington, but all around them, scripture, scripture. Like these people are blind. You hear me or not? Say. And this is our country. This is who we are. We've forgotten who we are. And it's a shame, and it's a disgrace, and it's on the church, too. And we're going to talk about it just for a little bit. All right, y'all already mad at me? Come on, I thrive on that. Come on. No, I really don't. Let's go. Lest we forget. It's been commonly used to remember the soldiers. Don't forget the soldiers who bled and died to preserve this nation's freedom. You'll see that a lot. Lest we forget or never forget. The Bible says, read this out loud with me if you don't mind. Only take heed to yourself. And keep your soul diligently. Say it out loud. Lest you forget the things which your eyes have seen. And lest they depart from your heart all the days of your life. Last part. But teach them to your sons and to your sons' sons. So this is huge, guys. Memorial Day is a big deal in America. It's a big thing to remember. But I want you to remember, this goes way back before some congressman or senator made it a holiday. Memorial Day was happening way back when. It was happening in the 1700s when people were fighting for freedom in this land. And they were perishing. And they were being buried. And most congregations, small congregations, had people right out of their congregations, family members who were giving their life for freedom. It was happening all around. It continued to happen. And then into the Civil War, it continued to happen. It happened in World War I and World War II. But back in the day, it was churches. It was churches who would gather around those families who had lost loved ones. It was church people. It was churches who would, and family members who would take a little wreath, handmade, and take it and put on a grave. They didn't have florists. They didn't have fancy anything. All they had was heart. And they remembered those who gave their life for this country. And it was the church who stood by these people. That's where Memorial Day came from. Are y'all hearing me or not? But it wasn't the church's idea. It was God's idea. God's idea. There's certain things you don't forget. Say that out loud. There's certain things you don't what? You don't forget. And so let's talk about it today. How do I not forget, man? We forget all the time. We're horrible. You hear me or not? It's crazy. How can I be better at this? There you see the Pearl Harbor Memorial. Never forget. And of course, we remember this one very, very, very much. Never forget what? 9/11. That came from the scriptures. We're not to forget these kind of things that happen in our country and in our life. But I'm going to tell you something. I met a man a few years ago. I was up in Carolina. Matter of fact, you know right where this is at. Seven Lakes. You probably have lots of customers and clients right there. I was at that McDonald's at Seven. I'm sure you've been through that McDonald's. I've been there through a bunch of times. Get me some ice cream cones is what I do. I'm going to tell you that right now. It's hot. But I had a little cabin up there in Jackson Springs I'd been working on. years ago. Charlie, are you here today, Charles? Oh, no. Charles, is this a true story I'm about to tell? All right. I was at Seven Lakes with Charles. Charles travels with me some. He's got 8 children, so he's always glad to get out of town. So anyway, Charles and I, are we doing what we do? We ain't bothering nobody. We coming in. We going to get us some breakfast or a sandwich or something. I think it was breakfast. And there's a big group of people in there. I'm country folk. These folks, a lot of them country folk. Some of them ain't country folk. Some of them have moved down from the north. That's all right. We love northern people. We just don't like northern people coming down here and making us what you running from. But that's okay. And so this fella, he was an older man, pretty well healed by the way he looked, by the way he was speaking.

this. It's hard to be an American. Did I look like that, Charles? Charles thought a fight was going to break out. Charles, I can't remember what I said to him. But I know I said something. I didn't cuss, right? Thank you, Lord. I didn't put my hands on him, did I? Nope. But I'm sure I said something. And I challenged him a little bit on that. Charles was way worse than I am. I mean, what are you talking about? You're so blessed. You have everything. You have everything. You moved to one of the nicest places on the planet just because we don't believe. You moved down to here where we live, and just because we don't believe what you do, you're going to be publicly running your mouth. And it's, what are you doing? It's crazy. You forgot where you came from. This is America. You're blessed, man. Hard to be an American. Are you kidding me? I didn't talk like that, though. And so we had our little talk. It was fine. We left. But as we're leaving, here's Charlie. Oh, here's Charlie. Charlie's funny. Charlie's doing this. It's hard to be an American where at least I know I'm free. Let's thank the Lord for Charles. True story. Listen, though, here's the problem, though. Here's the problem, guys. And you know, if that offended you, get over it. Grow up. Let's go. Okay? The offending's really coming now. That was nothing. It used to be years ago I'd hear that once in a blue moon. And since I'm conservative, I would usually hear it from a liberal. And I don't hear it much, but I'd hear it every once in a while. But you know what? I'm meeting people all the time now who are saying and feeling that way right now. It's hard to be an American. And it's not liberals anymore. It's conservatives. It's people who are conservative like I do and have conservative values. And they're saying it's hard to be an American. I want to say the same thing I said to him. You need to shut up. You need to quit thinking like that. It's hard to be an American. It's hard to have freedom. It's hard to live in Florida. It's hard to have public worship. No one's coming in here. It's hard. It's hard to have a job and go. You can go get one. It's really hard, ain't it? Now, it might be hard in Ethiopia or Ukraine or some places that are in China. But God help us as Christians and believers, conservative or liberal, that we say such a thing. Are y'all hearing me today? It is not hard to be an American. All right? And if that ruffled your feathers, good. That's why you came to church. Y'all hear me or not? Hey, look, I'm just like you. If you're conservative, I am. That's the way it is. I believe God's word. I believe it when I read it. I believe life begins at conception. I believe male, female, okay? Because that's what the Bible says. I believe in creation. Because that's what the Bible says. Okay? That doesn't mean I'm a hater. I don't hate people that believe different than me. But what I don't like is whatever side you own to say, it's hard to be an American. It'd be hard to be an American. I've got an event I'm going to be at this summer with the 13 that were killed leaving Afghanistan. They're doing a memorial for them. I'll be there. It would be hard to be their parents. Now that's hard. To have lost a loved one in battle and war. Something I don't know anything about. But hard to be an American? Have I lost y'all today or not? Are we making sense or not? Now, how can I never forget? I don't want to just come and rant and rave on Memorial Day. He rant and raved and gave us chicken. You bought the chicken. It's free, but it's your money. Amen.
No, no, no, no.

0: Let's learn. This week is how I never forget. Next weekend is if we forget. God help us, because this is what's going to happen if we forget. What happens when we forget? It'll be a hard message next Sunday morning. You'll see it next Sunday morning. I've already got it worked on. It's pretty well done. But today is how I don't forget. How about we start right there? Yes or no? Amen. Let's look at the scripture again. How do I not forget my blessings, Lord? How can I have so much stuff and my life is good and it seems like it's crap? I don't want to live like that. Help me, Lord. What can I do? Take heed to yourself. You're going to have to work on you. And you keep your soul diligently down deep in your gut. What you're thinking, what you're saying, what you're imagining, it's going to get down inside of you. You better watch. You better watch it. And guard your heart and guard yourself. Why? Lest you what? Forget the things your eyes have seen. How many with an uplifted hand would say, I've seen some wonderful things in America? Right? Say, wow. Lest your eyes forget the things which you have seen. Lest your heart and your eyes, they depart all the days of your life if you're not careful. But teach them to your sons and your sons' sons. So how can I not forget? Simple message from here on forward. It's not hard from here on. This is easy. Psalm 103. Here we go. Psalm 103. Number one, I got to take heed to myself. Number two, I got to keep my soul diligently. How do I do that? Psalm 103. Just simple. You might say, Pastor, why'd you pick a passage like this today on America? It's not just America, guys. This is before America. God was before America. God was in these people's hearts across the seas before they came to America. They wanted to come here because of Him. We need to go back further than America. If we don't want to forget, we need to go back a little bit further. And that's what Psalm 103 says. How do I not forget? Number one, bless the Lord, O my soul, and all that is within me. Bless His holy name. How do I not forget my blessings? How do I not forget that I'm an American? How do I not forget that I have the cat by the tail? I've got life, you know, off the chain, man. I am blessed. How do I not forget? Number one, say it with me out loud. Out loud. I will bless the Lord. Now you're half with me. Come on. Let's get on the bus. Here we go. I will bless the Lord. How do you think that might help your attitude? Say, my life's crappy. Yeah, that's hard to be an American. Try doing that when you're blessing the Lord. Thanking the Lord. Praising the Lord. You've been good to me, God. Thank you, Father. Thank you for your blessings on me. Amen. How many remember when you didn't have an inside bathroom to go to? Let me see some hands. There's still people like that. Amen. How many remember what it was like to live from paycheck to paycheck and you still didn't have enough? You are blessed. I'm blessed. How many remember what it was to walk? You had to walk because you didn't have a car. You just made it. You are blessed. You hear me or not? I will bless the Lord. That's number one. Let's keep going. Number two. Now you can do this without me. I don't have to be at home with you to do this. Psalm 103. Look at verse 2. Wow, he says it again because we're hard-headed. Oh, and by the way, I want to say something. The guy I jumped on a little bit at the place in Seven Lakes, I'm no better than him. I found myself doing the same thing. Different time. I want to say that because we are all prone to do this. You understand? This ain't a message. It's a message about us, me, we. So what can I do, Lord? Help me. You told me, lest I forget, I got to do something. Number two, bless the Lord, O my soul, and forget not all His benefits. So what's the next one? Say it out loud with me. I will not forget His benefits. Can you say, I don't do this all the time, but I'm going to say I'm thankful for. I want you to think about something you're thankful for. I want you to think about it. I'm going to say I'm thankful for, and I want you, after I say the word for, you just to holler out what you're thankful for. You ready? On the count of three. Let's just try to practice right quick. I'm thankful for, and then, okay, here we go. Ready? One, two, three. I'm thankful for my family. Do you think we might be better people if we wouldn't forget his benefits? Turn off the news. Go help a neighbor. Kiss your wife. Pet the dog. Do something. Come on. Amen. Number three. Help us, Lord. Help us, Lord. Verse 3. Who forgives all my sin and heals all my diseases. Yeah, praise the Lord. Hey, come on. Come on. So, God forgives. How many sinners I got that had some forgiveness before in your life? Isn't it funny how we get high and mighty? It's hard to be an American. I don't like the way things are going in the country. Hey, I don't either. What's that got to do with anything? It takes people who love God and country more than themselves, their country love. That's what the song said. Amen? That's what makes America beautiful. So remember, God forgives. But not only that, God heals. God heals. God does heal. You know, but here's the thing. I got bad news. You're going to die one day. And people are trying to make a lot of money off of you in the church. It's a lie and it's wrong. But God does heal. How many just remember having a bad flu or something like that you thought was going to kill you within the last year and you are doing good now? Can I see some man? Look at me. Look at me. He heals us all the time. He heals us. How many was in a bad automobile accident you didn't think you were going to make? Anybody like that in this room? Look at you. Look at you. Look at you. Look at you. God's blessed you. Amen. Yes or no? How many in the hospital? You didn't think you were getting out. Any hands? Let me see some. In the hospital. You didn't think you're out. Yay! Yay! Don't forget his benefits. Don't forget he forgives you of your sin, your nasty sin. Oh, I got nasty sin. Oh, I got some nasty sin. I still sin. And God is a good God to Gary. I'll tell you that right now. He forgives me and he loves me. He puts up with my crap. You hear me or not? Say. Good word today. Who redeems my life from destruction. Who crowns you with loving kindness and tender mercy. God saved, say it with me, God saved me from hell. I'm loud today, ain't I? How am I supposed to say it? God saved me from hell. How many had a hellacious life, some hell in your life, and God delivered you from that as well? Can I see some hands? He saved me from that hell in my life. Wow! But it's hard to be an American. We are crazy people. This will work, man. He saved me from a devil's hell. You can tell the devil, you can cuss at the devil. Or even somebody tells you go to hell, you can say, hell no. I've done it before. I've done it several times. Yeah. They think they got you. You go to hell. And you go, hell no. I can't go. Because my name's written in the Lamb's Book of Life. Amen. Right there, baby. So, we're just talking about how to help yourself. Amen? And guys, I'm the worst sometimes. Don't think, oh, he's just a cheerleader in life all the time. I get down. I get in a funk. I get going inward. I get thinking too much. And it screws me up. And if it does that to me, I got a feeling there's probably some in here it does that to you as well sometimes. So this is good for our heart today. Amen. He also, look at this. God has sent with me. God blessed me with what? He loved me, gave His Son for me. You know what the word mercy means? Most people don't know it. It means price paid. So He loved me and He paid the price for my sin. And He's continuing to love me and He's continued to show mercy on my life. What a great God we have. Amen? So Memorial Day to me is about our country, but it's more than our country. It's about Jesus Christ, who we love and who we serve. We're almost done. Who satisfies my mouth with good things so that thy youth is renewed like the eagles. Say that with me. God is good to me. Wonder how that would change your attitude when your blood pressure is about to pop out of your head when you're watching the latest thing out of Washington. We're not getting a pass, guys. We're followers of Jesus Christ. God is good to me. Doesn't mean I don't need to stand. It doesn't mean I don't need to vote. It doesn't mean I don't need to help organize and do what I can do to make change. Doesn't mean any of that, but you cannot sacrifice your blessing the Lord. You can't sacrifice that attitude, that good attitude about our country. You hear me or not? God's good to you. How many just lately, God's just been good to you? Can I see some hands? God's just been good to you. Just lately. Just lately. Yeah. And when I say that, you think of something. Something that happened. Just lately. Don't forget. Tell your kids about it. Tell your kids about it. Look what happened. Talk to them. Tell them about your past. Oh, man. Like my son years ago, he wanted to give a testimony. I've told you this before. In Awana, back at the old church that we were at before. It was beautiful. And they said, it's your turn to give your testimony next week. And Mitchell came to me and he said, Daddy, I want to give, they got me giving my testimony. But I don't have no testimony. I want to give them your testimony. So you know what I told him? And they're even 7-year-olds in that class. I said, you go in there and you look at them and go, Jesus saved me from a devil's hell. And that's what he did. That is our testimony. Yes or no, amen. Come on, we all have a testimony, man. Come on.
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